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0: John Connolly and the Backside of 30. Hi, I'm Rob. Here it is, the month of June. It's the biggest month for weddings. Which wedding tradition should stay and which should go? 80% of the public thinks that the tradition of a best man should be preserved. 77% like the tradition of the bride throwing the bouquet. At the other end of the scale, 22% say that the bride's family should be responsible for paying for the wedding. And it's like I always say about getting married, marriage is a lot like a hot bath. After a while, it ain't so hot after all.
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7: Willie. Weather. Partly cloudy skies overnight tonight and some showers expected after midnight. Overnight lows throughout the two Virginias trending in the lower 60s. Light breeze at times out of the southwest. Looking towards Sunday, cloudy skies, more widespread showers and thunderstorms expected as that area of low pressure continues to settle in. Daytime highs around the low 80s for the most part. Some showers late into the day, continuing then Sunday night in mid-60s. I'm meteorologist Jason Laird from the Cole Chevy Body Shop Weather Center.
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George Strait, Let's Fall to Pieces Together. There's a website titled I Hate George Strait, but it's not what it sounds like. When you get on it, a window pops up and says it's for people who actually love George Strait. And there's a clock counting down next to Friday, June 12th, and that's when George Strait's new song will be released.

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0: Bobby Gentry, Ode to Billy Joe. That song was originally 7 minutes long and had 11 verses, but it got cut down. Bobby Gentry wrote that song and went to number one and was an international hit. It was nominated for 8 Grammy Awards and won 3. The song was also on Rolling Stone magazine's list of the 500 greatest songs of all time.
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6: Weather.
7: Partly cloudy skies overnight tonight and some showers expected after midnight. Overnight lows throughout the two Virginias trending in the lower 60s. Light breeze at times out of the southwest. Looking towards Sunday, cloudy skies, more widespread showers and thunderstorms expected as that area of low pressure continues to settle in. Daytime highs around the low 80s for the most part. Some showers late into the day, continuing then Sunday night in mid-60s. I'm meteorologist Jason Laird from the Cole Chevy Body Shop Weather Center.
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0: I think that's a song for guys because they never ask for directions. Wrong road again, that's Crystal Gale. And no thank you to this. Rat Gizzard Oddities, an Australian boutique specializing in weird things, recently went viral for a unique line of women's lingerie featuring taxidermied rats sewn on the inside of the crotch. These pieces of underwear, which cost about $137 a pair, are not designed to be worn for obvious reasons, although some people have declared themselves more than eager to do so to surprise or horrify their partners. I mean, would you really want to go out with somebody who has a taxidermied rat sewn inside their underwear? I think that would be a hard pass for me.
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6: Willie. Weather. Partly cloudy skies overnight tonight and some showers expected after midnight. Overnight lows throughout the two Virginias trending in the lower 60s. Light breeze at times out of the southwest. Looking towards Sunday, cloudy skies, more widespread showers and thunderstorms expected as that area of low pressure continues to settle in. Daytime highs around the low 80s for the most part. Some showers late into the day, continuing then Sunday night in mid-60s. I'm meteorologist Jason Laird from the Cole Chevy Body Shop Weather Center.
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Freddie Fender before the next teardrop falls. Hi there, I'm Rob Hubbard, enjoying the weekend, the first weekend in the month of June with T.G. Shepherd, and I loved him, not just one, not two, not three, but everyone.

0: meditate on it. Understand your man. 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
1: Johnny Cash, understand your man. Hi, I'm Rob in the news. Postal workers suffered over 5,200 dog attacks in 2025. 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That's why I went with a neon scotch sign.
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7: Willie. Weather. Partly cloudy skies overnight tonight and some showers expected after midnight. Overnight lows throughout the two Virginias trending in the lower 60s. Light breeze at times out of the southwest. Looking towards Sunday, cloudy skies, more widespread showers and thunderstorms expected as that area of low pressure continues to settle in. Daytime highs around the low 80s for the most part. Some showers late into the day, continuing then Sunday night in mid-60s. I'm meteorologist Jason Laird from the Cole Chevy Body Shop Weather Center.
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0: Jim Ed Brown, Papa Top. Again, you know, if you visit Crater of Diamonds State Park in Arkansas and you find a diamond, you get to keep it. Last week, a woman from Pennsylvania found a 3.09-carat white diamond, and it's all hers. In other news, archaeologists have found evidence of dentistry dating back 60,000 years to a cave in southern Siberia. I wonder if they had insurance for those procedures.
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3: Willie. Weather. Partly cloudy skies overnight tonight and some showers expected after midnight. Overnight lows throughout the two Virginias trending in the lower 60s. Light breeze at times out of the southwest. Looking towards Sunday, cloudy skies, more widespread showers and thunderstorms expected as that area of low pressure continues to settle in. Daytime highs around the low 80s for the most part. Some showers late into the day, continuing then Sunday night in mid-60s. I'm meteorologist Jason Laird from the Cole Chevy Body Shop Weather Center.
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Yeah, country music's got you covered. 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
1: 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The first year they had me putting wheels on Cadillacs. 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
1: Johnny Cash and One Piece at a Time. Coming up, I'm going to share with you this new type of, I guess you would consider it a toy. It's a certain type of teddy bear. We're going to get into that and hear from Merle Haggard.
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5: Weather. Partly cloudy skies overnight tonight and some showers expected after midnight. Overnight lows throughout the two Virginias trending in the lower 60s. Light breeze at times out of the southwest. Looking towards Sunday, cloudy skies, more widespread showers and thunderstorms expected as that area of low pressure continues to settle in. Daytime highs around the low 80s for the most part. Some showers late into the day, continuing then Sunday night in mid-60s. I'm meteorologist Jason Laird from the Cole Chevy Body Shop Weather Center.
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0: The Statler Brothers and Do You Remember These? So how did the Statler Brothers get their start? You may or may have not known that Johnny Cash actually discovered them back in 1964. They even toured as his opening act and backup singers for him for 8 years. And if you ever watched the Johnny Cash Show, you probably have seen them on there because they appeared on it regularly. Coming up, we're going to hear from Claude King and Wolverton Mountain.
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3: 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'Cause Clifton Clowers has a pretty young daughter. 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

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Well, I'm going up on Wolverton Mountain. It's too lonesome down here below. It's just not right to hide his daughter from the one

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0: Don Williams and Some Broken Hearts Never Mend. Coming up, we're going to talk about the happiest city and what makes it the happiest city. Plus, hear from Pam Tillis with one of her signature songs, Maybe It Was Memphis.
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3: Willie. Weather. Partly cloudy skies overnight tonight and some showers expected after midnight. Overnight lows throughout the two Virginias trending in the lower 60s. Light breeze at times out of the southwest. Looking towards Sunday, cloudy skies, more widespread showers and thunderstorms expected as that area of low pressure continues to settle in. Daytime highs around the low 80s for the most part. Some showers late into the day, continuing then Sunday night in mid-60s. I'm meteorologist Jason Laird from the Cole Chevy Body Shop Weather Center.
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0: 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Coming up, a great song if you want to, I don't know, get to moving around. A great song to dance to. Merle Haggard, I think I'll just stay here and drink.
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0: That's Marty Robbins, My Woman, My Woman, My Wife. Well, what happens when you expect kindness? I'm going to share with you what researchers say happens, and we're going to hear from Dave and Sugar. The door is always open.
1: The U.S. Treasury quietly released its official financial report for 2025. It appears by its own numbers, the U.S. government seems insolvent. It's reported that the Treasury shows about $6 trillion in assets and over $47 trillion in liabilities. Add it all up, and it looks like the U.S. owes more than $130 trillion it doesn't have. 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
3: Willie. Weather. Partly cloudy skies overnight tonight and some showers expected after midnight. Overnight lows throughout the two Virginias trending in the lower 60s. Light breeze at times out of the southwest. Looking towards Sunday, cloudy skies, more widespread showers and thunderstorms expected as that area of low pressure continues to settle in. Daytime highs around the low 80s for the most part. Some showers late into the day, continuing then Sunday night in mid-60s. I'm meteorologist Jason Laird from the Cole Chevy Body Shop Weather Center.
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0: The voice of Vern Gosden, chiseled in stone. We're going to hear from Dan Seals on the way.
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2: 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Unless otherwise noted, certain additional rules may apply to all contests, and rules are subject to change. Occasionally, record companies, who are identified on specific promotions for which prizes are awarded, supply promotional items given away. You must be at least 18 years of age, unless otherwise specified. One winner per household per 30 days, and winners have no more than 2 weeks to claim their prize, unless otherwise specified. Proper identification is required to claim prizes. Winners are responsible for gratuities related to certain prize packages and any and all applicable state, local, and federal taxes incurred by accepting prizes. By accepting prizes, winner agrees that their recorded voice or image and name may be used for promotional purposes, not as an endorsement of a product or business to complete the promotion. Some prizes and tickets are given away complimentary and shall not be exchanged or sold. Good luck, and thanks for listening.
3: Willie. Weather. Partly cloudy skies overnight tonight and some showers expected after midnight. Overnight lows throughout the two Virginias trending in the lower 60s. Light breeze at times out of the southwest. Looking towards Sunday, cloudy skies, more widespread showers and thunderstorms expected as that area of low pressure continues to settle in. Daytime highs around the low 80s for the most part. Some showers late into the day, continuing then Sunday night in mid-60s. I'm meteorologist Jason Laird from the Cole Chevy Body Shop Weather Center.
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0: Kentucky Rain with Elvis Presley. Okay, coming up, do you, or I should say, have you ever worked for a bad boss? Well, how about a psycho boss? I'm going to share with you the difference. I think we kind of know, but I'm going to share with you the difference. And we're also going to hear from Linda Ronstadt.
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11: Weather. Partly cloudy skies overnight tonight and some showers expected after midnight. Overnight lows throughout the two Virginias trending in the lower 60s. Light breeze at times out of the southwest. Looking towards Sunday, cloudy skies, more widespread showers and thunderstorms expected as that area of low pressure continues to settle in. Daytime highs around the low 80s for the most part. Some showers late into the day, continuing then Sunday night in mid-60s. I'm meteorologist Jason Laird from the Cole Chevy Body Shop Weather Center.

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0: man of the clock. Called him Amos Moses. Sit down on him, Amos. Make it count, son. 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

0: I'm a rambling man. That's Waylon Jennings. On the way, we're going to hear from the Oak Ridge Boys. And no matter what you have planned today, I hope it's a blessed one.
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masterpiece that we had planned. It's laying there shattered on the ground. Mona Lisa lost her smile, and the painter's hands are trembling now.

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Reba McEntire, you're the first time I thought about leaving. Good morning, I'm Rob. Welcome to a sunny morning. It is June the 7th, 2026 with T.G. Shepherd.

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5: Willie. Weather. Sunshine early with an increasing chance of clouds and some showers and thunderstorms out of those clouds later on today. A high this afternoon will be in the upper 70s to lower 80s. Chance of seeing some scattered rain and thunderstorms tonight. Overnight low in the low to mid 60s. Monday, several rounds of showers and thunderstorms possible. A high low 80s. Looks like Tuesday we'll see another chance of showers and storms and a high close to 65. Showers and thunderstorms likely Wednesday, mid 60s. I'm meteorologist Sally Russell from the Cole Chevy Body Shop Weather Center.
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0: Kenny Rogers, Daytime Friends, also the Judds and Conway Twitty and the Rose. Besides singing, Conway branched out and tried his hand at acting. He acted in several movies, though you've probably never heard of him. Sex Pot Goes to College and College Confidential. In 1979, he underwent some changes. He got rid of his long sideburns and his slicked back hair, and he got his hair curly, which made him look a lot younger.
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We welcome you to the Voice of Victor broadcast. This program is brought to you by the Allegheny Wesleyan Methodist Connection of Churches and is dedicated to proclaiming the good news of victory over sin through the power of Jesus Christ. I'm so glad you've joined us today. My name is Dan Cope. I'll be here as your host as we listen to some great music and hear a message from God's Word. And I trust that today's program will be a blessing and an inspiration to you.

God is worthy of our praise, and certainly it is a wonderful thing to offer Him praise, for He is good to us. He is the changeless Christ that always is there for us no matter what we face. In a few moments, Reverend Smith is going to talk to us about the powerful Word of God and the law of the Lord.

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It's a changeless word. We can count on it being always the same. His promises are always true. And we can rest in him because, as this song says, he is changeless.

0: I'm so glad he's my friend. And he can be your friend too if he's not already. He is the changeless Christ, the one who always knows how to meet every single need. And he speaks to our hearts, and he draws us to himself for the purpose of meeting our needs, because he wants our friendship even as much as we want his. Now let's give our attention to Reverend Joseph Smith with today's message.
1: Thank you, Dan, and hello, friends. Today I wish to direct your attention to the 19th division of the Psalms, that is Psalm 19. This beautiful passage of Scripture contains one of the most eloquent descriptions of the greatness of God that we find anywhere in sacred literature. The first 6 verses talk about the greatness of God's works, and then verses 7 through 11 describe the greatness of His Word. This Psalm of David is one of the most magnificent of all the Psalms. C.S. Lewis, the noted writer and thinker from England, said, and I quote, "I take this to be the greatest poem in the Psalter and one of the greatest lyrics in the world," end of quote. Please note the exalted language used to describe God's greatness throughout nature. Not only that, but even greater than the revelation of natural things is the divine revelation of His nature through His Word.

As I read verses 1 through 6, remember that the Bible is not trying to prove the existence of God, but rather it is acknowledging His presence as it is manifested through the wonders of His creation. Beginning in verse 1, "The heavens declare the glory of God, and the firmament showeth His handiwork. Day unto day uttereth speech, and night unto night showeth knowledge. There is no speech nor language where their voice is not heard. Their line is gone out through all the earth, and their words to the end of the world. In them hath He set a tabernacle for the sun, which is as a bridegroom coming out of his chamber, and rejoiceth as a strong man to run a race. His going forth is from the end of the heaven, and his circuit unto the ends of it, and there is nothing hid from the heat thereof." Then after David lifts us into the heavens with this beautiful description of God's world, he takes it to the next level and outlines for us the power and greatness of God's word. So now let's look at verses 7 through 11. "The law of the Lord is perfect, converting the soul. The testimony of the Lord is sure, making wise the simple. The statutes of the Lord are right, rejoicing the heart. The commandment of the Lord is pure, enlightening the eyes. The fear of the Lord is clean, enduring forever. The judgments of the Lord are true and righteous altogether. More to be desired are they than gold, yea, than much fine gold, sweeter also than honey and the honeycomb. Moreover, by them is thy servant warned, and in keeping of them there is great reward." I see a natural progression of revelation in these two passages of Scripture. God is revealed to us by natural things, but then through His Word there is a clearer, more complete depiction of His redeeming power in relationship to lost man. It is this second passage, verses 7 through 11, that I wish to focus on today, and in particular, I want to confine our thoughts on the first half of verse 7, where it says, "The law of the Lord is perfect, converting the soul." I have chosen to entitle my message, "The Greatness of God's Word." Let's see what we can find out about the greatness, the power, and the beauty of His Word as it is revealed here. This opening statement in verse 7 about the law of the Lord being perfect and converting the soul is a powerful, positive assertion that holds out great hope to a world that has gone astray. The word law means more than the Ten Commandments, although they are included. It means the total teaching of all the revealed will of God throughout the Scriptures. Jesus made this clear in Matthew 4, verse 4, when He said, "It is written, man shall not live by bread alone, but by every word that proceedeth out of the mouth of God." The Bible also says in 1 Peter chapter 1, verse 23, "Being born again, not of corruptible seed, but of incorruptible, by the word of God which liveth and abideth forever." Then in verse 25 it says, "But the word of the Lord endureth forever. And this is the word which by the gospel is preached unto you." So we find that God's law, the entire revealed teaching of God, as it pertains to our salvation, is perfect. It is a perfect solution to the problem of sin. Then let's look at the phrase "converting the soul." The Amplified Bible translates this word "converting" as "restoring the whole person." What a fascinating possibility this opens up to us. Perhaps we could say it like this: the entire Word of God has the power to restore the whole person to the likeness of Jesus Christ.
The Bible abounds with expressions that describe the change that takes place in a person when they come into a right relationship with God. The Apostle Paul writes in 2 Corinthians 5:17, "Therefore, if any man be in Christ, he is a new creature. Old things are passed away. Behold, all things are become new." Just think, God can go to the root of a man's spiritual need and effect a change so drastic that he becomes a new person. Romans 12:1 and 2 talk about transformation. "I beseech you therefore, brethren, by the mercies of God, that ye present your bodies a living sacrifice, holy, acceptable unto God, which is your reasonable service. And be not conformed to this world,

creature in Christ, or as it says in Romans 6:4, walking in newness of life. All these are Bible expressions that indicate the power of God and His Word. Listen to the way hymn writer Ken Bible describes this work of redeeming grace. Raised from death to love and living, freed from sin to serve our God, called to share His holy purpose, know His likeness here restored. Holy God, I stand before You, pardoned, cleansed, and reconciled. Help me live as in Your presence, holy Father, holy Child. The next verse says, God who planned and gave and suffered, took our pain and death and sin, what a price to buy a sinner. Where can gratitude begin? Father God, I bow before You. No response could be enough. Fill my life with all Your fullness, constant, holy, selfless love. These lofty words give us a picture of true spiritual redemption. They portray a freedom and beauty of relationship with Almighty God that comes close to describing God's intended purpose for creating man. I note the very first question in the Westminster Shorter Catechism is, what is the chief end of man? And the answer, man's chief end is to glorify God and to enjoy Him forever. Now I realize that on the other hand, there are scriptures that describe man's helplessness in the grip of sin. Some would take these as a proof that there is no hope for sinful man. The Old Testament prophet Jeremiah said in chapter 13, verse 23, can the Ethiopian change his skin, or the leopard his spots? Then may ye also do good that are accustomed to do evil. Also in chapter 17, verse 9, the heart is deceitful above all things and desperately wicked. Who can know it? Other scriptures in the New Testament also show how helpless we are in the grip of sin. Romans 7 is a classic example of this. Throughout this chapter, we see that we cannot, by our own power, free ourselves from sin. Neither can the law or the keeping of the law free us. To find true deliverance, we must go on into Romans chapter 8, where we witness the power of Jesus Christ. The question must be asked, can God truly change the character and condition of one's soul, or is it just wishful thinking? Is it an unreasonable expectation for us to think that God can fundamentally change us so that we pass from death to life and from darkness to light? The answer is this: God can indeed change our lives. As it says in Romans 8:21, we are delivered from the bondage of corruption into the glorious liberty of the children of God. Thank God that through the power of Christ, we can experience joy instead of sorrow, peace instead of turmoil, righteousness instead of iniquity. This list goes on and on of the things that we receive as a believer. As a demonstration of the power of God, the Apostle Paul was preaching to people who were steeped in pagan darkness. In writing to the church at Corinth in 1 Corinthians chapter 6, verses 9 through 11, we read these important words, "Know ye not that the unrighteous shall not inherit the kingdom of God? Be not deceived, neither fornicators, nor idolaters, nor adulterers, nor effeminate, nor abusers of themselves with mankind, nor thieves, nor covetous, nor drunkards, nor revilers, nor extortioners shall inherit the kingdom of God. And such were some of you, but ye are washed,
but ye are sanctified, but ye are justified

in the name of the Lord Jesus and by the Spirit of our God. What a beautiful truth this is that gives such hope to lost souls when he says, "Such were some of you." He is declaring the all-sufficiency of God's grace. Yes, the law of the Lord is the perfect solution for converting the soul. Let's not shortchange the power of the gospel. We have to admit defeat in our efforts to change ourselves, but God is not defeated. We acknowledge that we cannot free ourselves from the bondage of sin, but God can. Hymn writer Isaac Watts expresses it this way: "Plunged in a gulf of dark despair, we wretched sinners lay, without one cheering beam of hope or spark of glimmering day. With pitying, the Prince of Grace beheld our helpless grief. He saw, and oh, amazing love, he flew to our relief." In closing, let me remind you of the story of John Newton, the author of the well-loved hymn, Amazing Grace. He is a perfect example of God's power to transform lives. By his own account, he was so bound by sin that there seemed to be no hope for him. He lived a wild, wicked life as the captain of a slave ship. It was said of him that his language was so vile and his lifestyle so immoral that his own sailors couldn't stand to be around him and eventually abandoned him into slavery. But God, in mercy, brought him to a place of repentance, and he experienced redeeming grace. Remember, the law of the Lord is perfect, converting the soul. It is the most amazing, all-sufficient, all-powerful cure for the problem of sin. Through Jesus Christ, we can become a new person and enjoy the benefits of his great salvation. It is a perfect plan that personally fits every person who comes to Christ in faith believing.

Thank you, Reverend Smith, and how true that is. This plan of salvation fits everyone perfectly. God knows how to make a way for every single individual, and I want to encourage you today that no matter what your problem might be, or no matter where you might be spiritually, God has the answer for your need, and He will make a way for you. It must

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Again, thank you for listening, and I trust you'll join us again next time. Until then, this is Dan Cope saying goodbye, God bless, and I trust you have a great day.

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3: It says in Proverbs 6, verse 6 through 11, go to the ant, O sluggard. Observe her ways and be wise, which having no chief officer or ruler. Now this right here is the key to entrepreneurial endeavors. This is it right here. Having no chief officer or ruler prepares her food in the summer

and gathers her provision in the harvest. How long will you lie down, O sluggard? When will you arise from your sleep? A little sleep, a little slumber, a little folding of the hands to rest, and your poverty will come in like a vagabond, and your need like an armed man. So there's some principles here, and there are really some principles from entrepreneurial endeavors. Verse 7 says, so we're going to learn from the ant here for a few minutes and apply it to our life. I thought the only thing we're supposed to do with them was squash them. But today we're going to learn from them. It says, which having no chief officer or ruler, they do what they need to do. So there is an element of, and I spent years and years in sales. I took a job in sales, and the thing that I figured out real quickly, one of the things that allowed me to do it well is I had this ability. I would go to, we would have morning meetings, you gather the team together to make sure they got out of bed, and I would watch some people, they really didn't want to go to work. And so they would eat breakfast, and then they would sit 3 or 4 more hours, and they never went to work. 90% of the time, you can bet I was the first one out the door. Because there is this element that you don't have to be told what to do. People who prosper don't need to be lorded over and told, I'll fire you if you don't do your job. There is a self-starting, self-motivation on the inside of him. Now, this doesn't have to just be entrepreneurial. Some of you have a position of authority on your job. You were made the boss. You know why? Is this right here. If I have to tell you what to do, I picked the wrong person for the position. But whether you realize it or not, even if you're you're not an entrepreneur. See, here's what I'm discovering. In jobs, you still have some people who have an entrepreneurial mindset, though they're an employee, and they always go to the top. Because they're thinking, nobody has to tell me what to do. That's what we know about the ant. Nobody tells the ant to get ready. It's in it. It's inside of it. So it's a self-starter. It takes ownership. That leads to prosperity. Initiative leads to prosperity. It's a fact. And so, let's go back to ideas again. I guarantee you God has given plenty of us ideas in here. He's given me ideas. But I didn't have either the faith or the discipline to do those things. The ant does. It's on the inside. It's initiative. And that leads to prosperity. Man, I can't tell you how much I wish this would sink in. Because what I'm noticing, now don't think I'm there. Sometimes people maybe want you to get there before you teach, but sometimes you learn the most as you teach. Do you understand that? But you have to understand, sometimes God gives us ideas, and he, for prosperity to come to us, there is an idea that pops in our mind. But we don't do it. Well, it is sometimes for me. I mean, it's just like when it's being said to me, I'm like, man, this is just, whoo, I know this is God. But then I wake up 3 hours later and I'm like, okay, it's gone. I don't do it. But so I believe he gives us ideas. And this, again, all across all those five areas. You may not have any friends. But he can put within you, if you'll do this, and then you'll need to do that. For one to have friends, they must first show themselves. See, you can't sit on the couch and not get around anybody. But so we have the principle of initiative. Nobody has to

Tell the ant. It's a self-starter. People who prosper are self-starters, and there has an inward motivation. The principle of initiative. Initiative, the ability to assess and initiate things independently. That's what I noticed about any sales job. Nobody's going to make you go knock on the door, go through the business owners. Nobody's going to make you do that. It's the principle of initiative that leads to prosperity. It's the power or opportunity to act or take charge before others do. Don't have to be told. Going to take the bull by the horns, going to take ownership of the situation. That's huge. It really, really is. So you have to look for that before promotion, and that's why I told you, even if you're not an entrepreneur, some people have an entrepreneurial mindset as an employee. They always go to the top. Do you get that? You've got to be motivated to have prosperity. A great principle, one of the men I heard, real strong faith man, but I heard this twice. You cannot steer a parked car. You need to understand that. You can't steer a parked car. There's a parking lot full. Go try. What do I mean? We have to get in motion to be able to be steered toward what God wants, how the Lord wants to bless us. If you're not in motion, what's that law? The law of inertia. You are impressed now, aren't you? The law of inertia. I learned that as I had some of the best training in sales ever. An object will, I'm going to butcher this, but it's the point. The object will stay, it won't stay in motion until it gets in motion. That's the point. An object that's just laying there will continue to lay there until movement happens. Here's your word today. You got to move toward the idea that the Lord gave you, because you can't be steered unless you're moving. Man, I wish I'd have said that. You can't be steered unless you're moving. You got to start. See, that's why you hear that a lot of times around here. So number one, the ant has no chief officer or ruler. Number two, it says the ant prepares. Say prepares. The ant prepares her food in summer. So here we have a principle of preparation. Preparation leads to prosperity. I am convinced that we have spent years praying for things that we haven't prepared for. Let me say it another way. Preparation then reveals faith. I didn't pray that prayer in faith if I made no preparation for it to come. I really didn't believe it. It's obvious I didn't believe it because I did nothing. Because faith must have a corresponding action. The fact that I have an action proves that I was walking in faith. I begin to prepare. Let's say entrepreneurially. I feel like the Lord has called me to be an entrepreneur. What's your library? What's your YouTube videos? That's preparation. An ant prepares food in summer because winter's coming. But again, nobody told the ant to do that, did they? So it's the principle of preparation. Preparation leads to prosperity. Here's a statement that I've always heard for years. Opportunity comes to the prepared. Have you ever had an opportunity come to you and you weren't in position? You weren't prepared, but opportunity or prosperity comes to the prepared. 2 Timothy 2:15, very important scripture, you know, study to show yourself approved. A workman that needs not to be ashamed, rightly dividing the word of truth. What is that? That's preparing. I need to be learning now. Do you know the best time to learn how to manage money is when you're broke? That's where we miss it. I've missed it that way. So we really think that if God gives us money or gives us resources, we'll manage them well, but reality is we will not.

because we didn't spend any time learning now. I'll be honest with you, I still believe the Lord wants to bless me. So I'm trying to figure out whatever's in this knucklehead right here that would keep me from being able to handle that. Do you know Joseph prepared during 7 years of plenty? He was just like the ant. All Joseph did is use ant theology. They made huge money in famine because of the ant theology. Then it says, she gathers her provision in harvest. Now, we have to understand this principle of gathering little by little. Do you know that when God even gave them the promised land, he did not destroy all their enemies? He told them, I'm going to let you conquer them little by little. I believe that prosperity does come little by little. Because if it comes quickly, I won't appreciate it, and I'll probably, you understand that? I'm going to give you an example here. Not one financially. You got bad health. You had a heart attack. You almost died. You was thanking Jesus when you came out, my

out, my God, I thank you, Lord, that you saved my life. I'm going to be a new man. And then you go back to Tudor's. So my point here is, when something comes fast, when we get a miracle, do you know a lot of people who get miracles go back and have the same problem? Because the behavior didn't change. Here's another factor. I need a miracle because I didn't follow principles. Miracles bypass principles in the moment. That's what it does. It's a violation of the natural order of principles. That's what a miracle is. But I can get a miracle and not change and understand that, see, that's this principle of gathering, little by little, growing. Proverbs 13:11 says, wealth not earned, but won in haste or unjustly, or from the production of things for vain or detrimental use, will dwindle away. But he who gathers little by little will increase. Little by little. I want great health. And I want to wake up tomorrow and have it. I want a lot of money or enough money. But I want my rich uncle to die. And after 20-some years of waiting, I figured out that my rich uncle is in the poorhouse. And it's not coming. The check is not in the mail. It says the ant does it little by little. It stores up. Say stores up. That's what Joseph did. He stored up. He doesn't use it all immediately. Everything he stored up, he doesn't use it all immediately. He's not greedy. An ant is not greedy then, is he? An ant has organized planning. And I heard somebody say this. We're going to apply it across the board. But a person with bad health does not have a health advisor or coach or anybody instructing them. I guarantee you, people without money, say me, Lord, people without money don't have a financial planner. This is another thing. Lord, send us mentors in this area. Because what we tend to think, okay, and a lot of people do this, they win the lottery and then they go find somebody to tell them what to do with that money. I wish the Lord would raise up among us people who could teach us and equip us before. Because you don't see, I've never met a broke person with a financial planner. Have you? But see, look at I believe this. Lord put mentors in my life that they're doing things that I'm not doing. I need to get advice now. You see that? This gathering thing. And I told you a book I read where the man never made more than $40,000 in his life. But he retired a millionaire. How? Little by little. Just like the ant, he was storing up. They figured out that if they put money, because the way 401k money works is it's pre-tax and it goes into an account, and if we're smart, we'll ignore what's in there. They did that. He, at 40, this man and woman who never looked like anything, lived in a small house, whatever, they've got $1 million. The difference is the ant's principle of gathering little by little. Does that make sense? Another principle is the principle of work. There is no prosperity without work. Lazy people are not prosperous. That's just a fact. And we see generations of people there that there's generational poverty, but you'll find there's generational lack of work. 1 Thessalonians 3 says, "For you yourselves know you ought to follow our example, because we did not act

in an undisciplined way among you. What he's saying is, we're work. This is the apostle working here. Nor did we eat anyone's bread without paying for it. That don't sound like today's preachers much, does it? But with labor, this is the preacher here. This is the apostle. With labor and hardship, we kept working day and night so that we would not be a burden to any of you. Not because we do not have the right to this. Paul makes it clear that giving to someone who's in the ministry is the right way. He literally says those who are in the ministry should live of the ministry. But he's saying here, I'm not going to do that. I'm going to go out to work. Not because we do not have the right to do this, but in order to offer ourselves as a role model for you so that you would follow our example. The preacher here, the apostle, is working to set the example that work is necessary. It's a principle. For even when we were with you, we used to give you this order. Hello, America. If anyone is not willing to work, then he is not to eat either. For we hear the same among you, that some among you are leading an undisciplined life. That's why we don't work. You got to get up when the clock goes off at 5 in the morning. You're leading an undisciplined life, doing no work at all, and you act like busybodies. Now, we command and exhort such persons in the name of the Lord Jesus Christ to work peacefully and eat their own tutor's biscuit. Don't come asking Doyle for his biscuit. Go to work and buy your own biscuit. Say, buy your own biscuit. That's the Bible. It is the Bible. That's what it says. Buy your own biscuit. And buy your pastor a biscuit. You'll be blessed. I mean, that is in there in another scripture. So you need to understand now that you were created to work. Now, there are many people who believe work is a curse. Work is not a curse. Work is a blessing. And the reason we think work is a curse is because of Adam. But Adam had a work before the fall. He worked before the fall. After the fall, it was toil. There's a difference. You were created to work. Adam was created to work. What he wasn't created to do is have toil. And we need to understand the difference. Work is not a curse. Genesis 2. Now no shrub of the field was yet on the earth, and no plant of the field had yet sprouted. There was no vegetation on the earth. The Lord had not sent rain upon the earth. You know why? There was no man to cultivate the ground. He never brought vegetation until someone would work. Wow, what a revelation. I want vegetation just because I want vegetation. I want to work for it. Do you see it? He never cultivated. He never allowed plants or crops in the earth. Because work was God's idea. Toil was not God's idea. Work was. We see it here. So Adam was given work before the fall. Genesis 3:17, Adam said, then to Adam God said, because you have heeded the voice of your wife, and you've eaten from the tree which I commanded you, saying, you shall not eat of it, cursed is the ground for your sake. In toil you will eat of it the rest of the days of your life. So work was created before the fall. God intends us to work. But toil, you will now not work, you will toil all the days of your life. It's going to be a battle. There's going to be thorns and thistles. See, that's the thing. Adam could have got the crops and got everything he needed in a much easier way, and that's work. But because of the fall, we now move from work to toil. And we got thorns and thickets and all that. Now, I'm convinced that the Lord

doesn't want you. I don't believe the Lord really wants us to work in a job that's toil to us. I don't believe that lines up with Genesis. Now, you may not have found yours yet, but I believe that he's okay. Let's look at this. The first man God ever created, he assigned him work. That tells me that God has assigned me work. He's assigned you work. And if I get into the work that I was designed for, it won't feel like toil. This is huge right here. Young people graduating and all that, you need to figure out what your work is, what your life's work is. And it won't be toil. When you find something you love to do, you'll never work a day in your life. Do you know this has not worked for me? I never wake up on Sunday and say, I got to go to work, my God. No. When your work is what was placed in you, it doesn't feel like toil. And I'm praying for everybody that comes through these doors, and especially the new graduates and so on, you need to know what God's work is for your life. I need to know what God's work is. Because I have gifts. See, that's what makes it easier. I have gifts to do the work that makes it not like toil. This is good right here. Some of you in the room need to go start seeking the Lord this week. Lord, show me. Do it right now. Say, Lord, show me what my work is. I'm tired of toiling. It's your plan. You created me. Here's the Bible. Unto good works. Not to toil. So help me know what my work is in the earth. I don't know if you think that's good, but I do. There's a difference between work and toil. Work is activity involving mental or physical effort done in order to achieve a purpose or result. See, that's why work, I'm achieving purpose. Toil is hard labor, struggle, and exhausting. Then we see that God blesses work. Deuteronomy 28:2, the Lord will open for you his good storehouse, the heavens, to give you rain to your land in its season, and he will bless what you think about. No, that's not the godly principle. Adam was created to work. It says he'll bless every work of your hand. He says what you put your hand to, I will bless. This is all very important principles. Verse 8 says, the Lord will command the blessing for you in your barns and in everything that you put your hand to. Say he only blesses what I put my hands to. See, that's one of the places that this country's gone astray. We reward lack of work. We take from the ones who do work to give to the ones who do not. Now let me show you this. In the foundation of this country, the members of the Plymouth Colony had arrived in the New World with a plan for collective property ownership. We all own the property. So collective property ownership for farmland to be worked communally and for the harvest to be shared. You know what happened? The colonists starved to death. You know why? Because they were created to work. Did you get that, what I said? When they were making the property and all the resources collective, socialism, when they made it collective, the incentive for the individual to work was gone, so people didn't do any work, and they starved. This is history right here. Men were unwilling to work to feed somebody else's children. Women were unwilling to cook for another woman's husband. Fields lay largely untilled and unplanted. And famine came as soon as they ate through their provisions. Now, if there's ever a picture of socialism, folks, this is it. I'm sorry, not trying to be political, but this is it. After the famine came the plague, and half the colony

0: died. Thankfully, they learned from their mistakes, giving each other a parcel of land to tend for themselves. Now it's not collective. You got your own land. You got your own land. You got your own land. And the results were overwhelmingly beneficial. Men worked hard, even though before they had constantly pleaded illness. I don't feel like... You hear what I'm telling you? When it was collective and I'm going to eat without working,
1: I don't feel like going today. I'm taking a sick day.
0: And one sick day turned into two sick days, which turned into three sick days. And guess what? I'm eating somebody else's stuff because they went to work. And it ran out. It collapsed. So now they said, we've learned from our mistake. You got your property and you manage it. And if you don't do a good job at it, that's on you. You got your property. You work it. You make it into something. You have work to do. Do you see it now? That's the biblical model. Adam had work. There is no prosperity without work. Now again, I don't believe you're supposed to be toiling. But you do have a work to do.
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0: The stories in Genesis, well, they read like a novel. One family line traced through ambition, love, danger, and deception. Brothers turn against one another. Parents rush to help one child while another is left to suffer alone. It's human nature on full display. I'm Steve Schwetz, and I'm glad that you're here as we look at God's Word in a fresh way on Through the Bible. Now, this time on the Bible Bus, we're surveying the life of Jacob, and we've already seen how his actions came back to haunt him, how he deceived only to be deceived himself. He hurt his brother, and now, after 20 years of running, he's about to face him again. So open your Bible to Genesis 33 and find a good seat for more of the story. And while you do, let's hear from a couple of our fellow passengers, this time writing from India. First, we hear from Darwat, who shares, "In order to get relief from my family problems, I became addicted to alcohol. During this difficult time, I came across your program. The counsel I received through the audience relations team has been a blessing to my wife and me. I was able to share my problems and express my feelings, and my doubts were resolved. We started listening to the program as a family, and we pray every day. God has brought peace into our family, and I have gradually reduced my drinking. I am thankful this program came into my life at the right time. Please pray that I will stay connected to God and for the unity in my family as we continue walking with the Lord." And then Eshwar tells us this, "I am a farmer, and I have three daughters. There were family issues every day and misunderstandings between my wife and me. One day, I received a flyer on my way home from the farm. When I reached home, I called the number and shared my problems. The counseling I received helped me, and I began listening every day. At that time, we didn't know how to stand together as a family. But after listening to the messages, my wife and I decided to be strong together and see things in a positive way. We began praying to God every day as a family. God is blessing our family with what we need. Recently, we built a new house. We were once almost broken, but now we are building a home together. I can see this is a blessing from God." Well, these are powerful letters from India, aren't they? And I echo their gratitude and say thank you to those who pray and financially support the Through the Bible program and the in-country teams who faithfully serve our listeners like these. You know, your prayers and gifts are making a real difference in lives and communities around the world, so thank you. Let's pray. Father, we ask that many more would find eternal life in your Son as they hear your word taught on Through the Bible. May this study be a turning point in the hearts and homes as we take your word to heart. In Jesus' name we pray. Amen. Turn now to Genesis 33 as we continue through the Bible with Dr. J. Vernon McGee.
1: Now today, friends, as we come to this 33rd chapter of the book of Genesis, we're following along in the life of this man, Jacob. Now, last time we saw what we call the high point in his life, and that high point was that he met God. God went after him. That night, we're told a man wrestled with him, and the man did the wrestling, not Jacob. He's not looking for another fight. He's got enough trouble on his hands. He has Uncle Laban back of him and brother Esau ahead of him. And the last time he saw both of them, they were breathing out threatenings against him. And this man, Jacob, is not in a position to take on someone else. And therefore, the man took the initiative. He was the aggressor. As we said, it was the pre-incarnate Christ. Now, if you'll notice how God dealt with him, how the Lord dealt with him, this man, Jacob, refused to give in at first. That's typical of him. And he knew a few holes. He thought that after a while he'd be able to overcome. He found out he couldn't overcome, but he would not surrender. And so what did God do? Well, absolutely, God in a moment with his superior strength could have pinned his shoulders down. But may I say to you, he wouldn't have pinned his will down. It's like the little boy I told you about. His mama made him sit in the corner in his room, and after a while, she heard a noise in there, and she said to him, "Willie, are you sitting down?" And he said, "Yes, I'm sitting down, but I'm standing up on the inside of me." And old Jacob would have been standing up on the inside of him. He wasn't ready to yield. And notice how God did it. He touched the hollow of his thigh, just a touch of the finger of God, and this man becomes helpless. But you see, God's not pinning his shoulders down. This man keeps on with him, and Jacob holds on to him. The man says, let me go. And Jacob said, no, I want your blessing. He's now clinging to God. The struggling and striving is over. And from here on, I think you're going to find a man, not in a moment's notice change, because psychologists tell you today that these habits we form, they set up certain synaptical connections in our nervous system, and we do things by habit. We're creatures of habit, and this man will lapse back in his ways many times. But I want to tell you, we begin to see something in the man now, and before we're through with him, why, we find that he is a real man of God. Actually, we see him at home and in the land of Haran. He's a man of the flesh. And then here at Peniel, at the brook Jabbok, he's fighting. And now after this, and on down into Egypt especially, he's a man of faith. First, a man of the flesh, a man that's fighting, struggling, and then a man of the faith. Now, that's the Apostle Paul. There were three periods in his life. He was converted, and then he thought he could live the Christian life. And that's where I made my mistake.

when I became a Christian, I frankly thought I could live the Christian life. After all, Vernon McGee didn't need any help. I could do it. It's easy. But I didn't do it. That was the hard part. And that is the part where you'll recall that Paul had his problem. What I would not do, I continue to do. And he found out that there was not only no good in the old nature, but there was no strength or power in the new nature. And finally, we hear him crying out in Romans 7, verse 24, O wretched man that I am, who shall deliver me from the body of this death? And then something happened. I thank God through Jesus Christ our Lord. And it's through him that you'll have to do all your thanking, because that's where your help is going to come, through him. So then with the mind, I myself serve the law of God, but with the flesh, the law of sin. And that's the way that it is with all of us. We have that old nature, and it can't do anything that'll please God. In fact, Paul went on to say that it was an enmity against God. They that are in the flesh, Paul said, cannot please God. Romans 8:8. You cannot please God in the flesh. And it's not until you and I yield to him, and yield means it's an act of the will of a regenerated person yielding to God. What a picture that we have here. And all of these things happened unto these for examples unto us. Now, we are going to follow Jacob from here on, and something happens in the 33rd chapter. Almost think we've met a new man. To tell the truth, we have met a new man. Now let me read chapter 33, verse 1. And Jacob lifted up his eyes and looked, and behold, Esau came, and with him 400 men. And he divided the children unto Leah and unto Rachel and unto the two handmaids. He wanted to spare his family, you see. So he separated them. And he put the handmaids and their children foremost, and Leah and her children after, and Rachel and Joseph hindermost. And he passed over before them, bowed himself to the ground 7 times until he came near to his brother. You know, I'd love to have had a picture of Jacob meeting his brother Esau. I suppose he was a mile from him, and he started bowing. He came with his hat in his hand, because this man Esau has 400 men with him, and this man Jacob doesn't know how he's coming, whether it's as a friend or foe. Now notice, though, verse 4. And Esau ran to meet him and embraced him and fell on his neck and kissed him, and they wept. Well, they're twins. They're brothers. And let bygones be bygones. I think Esau, God had certainly touched him, because he had sworn vengeance that he'd kill his brother. Now, will you notice? And he lifted up his eyes and saw the women and the children and said, Who are those with thee? And he said, The children which God hath graciously given thy servant. Then the handmaidens came near, they and their children. They bowed themselves. And Leah also with her children came near and bowed themselves. And after came Joseph near and Rachel, and they bowed themselves. And he said, What meanest thou by all this drove which I met? And he said, These are to find grace in the sight of my Lord. Jacob, I think, believes for a moment that his strategy of approaching his brother had worked. But notice, it wasn't necessary. And listen now to Esau, and what a change. And Esau said, I have enough, my brother. Keep that thou hast unto thyself. I have enough, my brother. That's what Esau said. You didn't need to send that to me. After all, Esau had plenty. And Jacob said, Nay, I pray thee, if now I found grace in thy sight, then receive my present at my hand. For therefore I have seen thy face as though I had seen the face of God, and thou wast pleased with me. Take, I pray thee, my blessing that is brought to thee, because God hath dealt graciously with me, and because I have enough. And he urged him, and he took it. You know, this is almost a humorous scene. When, up to the time that Jacob left home, these two fellows were after each other in the flesh, each one trying to get something from the other, and especially Jacob.

Now we find Jacob in a new office altogether. Here he is insisting that his brother take a gift, and his brother insists, "Why, Jacob, I have plenty. I don't need it. You don't need to give it to me. It's not essential." And Jacob insisted. And believe me, friends, something's happened to the boy. He's like Zacchaeus up the tree. You know, when our Lord got him down and went into his home, something happened to Zacchaeus when he came out. He said, "I'm no longer the tax collector that's been stealing from people and being dishonest. I now want to return not only anything I've taken in a wrong way," and you can be sure he had, "but I want to restore it fourfold." What a difference. What a change had taken place. And you certainly knew which house Jesus had visited. And certainly here's a man that's a little different than the man that we met before. What a change. Before, he traded a bowl of soup to get a birthright. Now he's willing to give flocks and herds to his brother for nothing. And his brother doesn't want to take it, and he insists. Now, his brother finally took it. He urged him, and he took it. Why? Because in that land, in that day, to have refused a gift that was urged upon you like this would have been an insult. And so Esau takes it. And he said, "Let us take our journey, and let us go, and I will go before thee." Esau said, "You'll return back to the land. Now let me go before you and show the way. I'll be protection for you also." Verse 13 now of chapter 33 of Genesis I'm reading. He said unto him, "My Lord knoweth that the children are tender, and the flocks and herds with young are with me. And if man should overdrive them one day, all the flock will die." Jacob said, "I'm moving with my family, and I have flocks here and herds, and they have little ones. And I can't go very fast. Now, you, of course, with that army of 400, will probably want to move much faster, so you go ahead." Now he says, verse 14, "Let my Lord, I pray thee, pass over before his servant, and I will lead on softly, according as the cattle that goeth before me and the children be able to endure until I come unto my Lord, unto Seir." You see what he wants to do now. He said, "I can't keep up with you, Brother Esau, but if you let me go ahead, then we'll set the pace that we can keep. But you probably should go ahead." Verse 15, "And Esau said, Let me now leave with thee some of the folk that are with me. And he said, What needeth it? Let me find grace in the sight of my Lord. So Esau returned that day on his way unto Seir." That's where he lived, down in the land of Edom. And so Esau returns back to his land, to his home, and he leaves, though, a guard to go along to assist Jacob. Now, verse 17, "And Jacob journeyed to Succoth and built him an house and made booths for his cattle," but that is, he put up barns for them. Therefore, the name of the place is called Succoth. Now, here is something that you can just pass by so quickly and easily without paying too much attention to this at all. The great change has come in this boy now. That is this man Jacob. All of Jacob's clever scheming, you see, to present a gift to his brother Esau, it just comes to naught. And God had prepared the heart of Laban not to harm Jacob, so God prepared the heart of Esau to receive Jacob.

his own cupidity and his own cleverness, he would have come to his death in a violent manner. Jacob is going to look back over his life before too long, and when he does, he's going to see the hand of God in his life, and he's going to give God the glory. However, the evil he has sown, it's going to bring forth a full harvest. Trouble is the offering for this man. It's there waiting for him. Esau returned that day on his way unto Seir. And we find here that we can write over that verse, there is a way that seemeth right unto a man, but the end thereof are the ways of death. So we bid goodbye to Esau for the time being. He'll be back, however, for the funeral of his father Isaac when he dies. Now, Jacob is sometimes criticized because he stopped here at Succoth and did not proceed on to Bethel. We actually ought not to expect too much of Jacob at this time. He's been crippled, and he's just learning to walk with his spiritual legs. Jacob builds an altar here, as his grandfather Abraham was accustomed to do, and the fine features that Jacob identifies his new name with the name of God, El Elohi, Israel, God, the God of Israel. Now, this is real growth in a man who's just learning to walk. Let's put it like this. He's on the way to Bethel, but he hadn't arrived there yet. And so we find him journeying here to Succoth, and now I read verse 18. And Jacob came to Shalem, a city of Shechem, which is in the land of Canaan, when he came from Padan Aram, and he pitched his tent before the city, and he bought a parcel of field where he had spread his tent at the hand of the children of Hamor, Shechem's father, for 100 pieces of money. And notice this, and he erected there an altar, and he called it El Elohi Israel. Up to this time, you'll find that this boy has not erected many altars to the Lord God of his fathers. He just hasn't done that. But now he becomes a testimony for God. Now we are going to see when we get to the next chapter here that he made a mistake in stopping in this place. We're going to see that there's a scandal in the family of Jacob, that Dinah, the daughter of Jacob, by Leah, is defiled by Shechem, son of Hamor the Hivite. And Simeon and Levi, her brothers, her full brothers, they avenge this act by slaying all the inhabitants of the city of Hamor. And you can't justify that. And this is a dark blot on the family of Jacob. And it reveals the fact that he didn't get away too soon when he left his uncle down in the land of Haran. We need to see that God was right in getting him away from that environment. There are two things that God in Genesis spends a great deal of time doing, and I must pause to call attention to it. I think I have mentioned it once or twice. I've mentioned these things separately, but now let me mention them together. First of all is the heredity. God is very much concerned that a believer marry a believer, and that a believer not marry an unbeliever. That's important for the sake of heredity. Now, the second thing is the environment of the individual. And you see that especially in the life of Jacob. He has a big family. Not only were there 12 sons, there were daughters. We are only given the record of this one because she features in this chapter here. And it's a sad one. It's a very sad one. Now, therefore, there's something else for us to note here as we come to it, because this is important to the understanding of Genesis. And that is that there's trouble in the families. Have you noticed that? There was strife and trouble in the family of Abraham. There was strife and trouble in the family of Isaac. We saw there that here was Isaac having a favorite. Esau was his favorite. And Rebekah, well, her favorite was her son, Jacob. And that caused
trouble in the family.

0: great deal. Now, we see there's a great deal of trouble in the family of Jacob. Well, he has quite a few offspring about. Now, he did stop here in Shalem, and he stayed here for a while, and it's going to cause a great deal of sorrow that'll come to him. And very frankly, chapter 34, and we may not spend too much time with it next time, but it's a sad and sordid chapter here in the book of Genesis. We have another one coming up, but this is a sad and sordid chapter, and it must have been a heartbreak to old Jacob at this time, and probably we ought to call him Israel because that is his new name, and he's built an altar, and there's one thing that's for sure. He's giving now a testimony to the living and true God. There is a change in his life, and it's a growth, it's a development. And again, I want to make this statement because this is a lesson for us today. Don't expect that as a Christian that you're going to become full grown overnight. Now, God adopts you into the family as a full-grown son, where you're able to understand divine truth because the Holy Spirit is your teacher. But your growth and my growth is slow. Progress is very slow. Because we may learn truths in the Bible, but we will find that in our lives that you and I go through very much like Simon Peter, stumbling here and falling down there. And thank God Simon Peter kept getting up and brushing himself off. And there came the day when he had a very close walk with the Lord. In fact, he walked to the cross even as our Lord did. But you and I need to recognize that in our own lives, the growth is slow, and therefore the growth in others. Don't expect too much. I know sometimes parents of children that are converted, they expect too much of them. Let's not expect too much of other folks. But let's also expect a great deal of ourselves. And so until next time, may the Lord richly bless you, my beloved.
1: You know, it's true. None of us grow quickly. So we shouldn't expect perfection from each other. Progress, that's what we're after. It's our hope that Jacob's experience helps you to better understand yourself and those around you. 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I'm Steve Schwetz, and I'll meet you back here next time.

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2: Hello, welcome to our program, The Adoration Songbook. My name is Paul Usher with the Center for Church Music in Grand Haven, Michigan. Today we sing an exciting

Many of the hymns we sing are written by ministers or professional writers, but today's hymn was composed by an insurance salesman. William Dix wrote this hymn in 1866 as a communion hymn for Ascension Sunday. He originally titled it Redemption Through the Precious Blood, for the first stanza of the hymn centers on Jesus' powerful victory over death and our redemption by his blood. But the second stanza recalls Christ's ascension to the Father and even his encouraging words from John 14:18, I will not leave you as orphans, and then concludes with those faith-filled words, I'll never leave you nor forsake you. I'm with you forevermore.

Can you see him? Jesus, our ascended Redeemer, standing in heaven right now at the right hand of the Father. If your faith seems a bit weak and you can't quite figure out what to do next, look to Jesus. Talk to Jesus. He is your intercessor, your heavenly high priest. That is, he brings your questions and your requests to God Almighty. He pleads for you, and you will receive an answer.

0: going through the industry than when it's going through a household. And so the net impact is a loss for each dollar of interest of 24 cents, so almost a quarter of the interest that the borrower pays is lost to the economy with each payday loan.
1: Just so we can try to understand this and be sure I understand it, let's say it costs $5 more to fill up our gas tanks this week. How does that $5 that went poof any different than the $5 someone spends at a payday loan place in terms of national economic impact?
0: That $5, whether the household is paying extra gas or $5 paying interest on a payday loan, it's the same loss to the economy.
1: Tim, what do you recommend for consumers in lieu of using a payday loan service?
0: The most traditional, I think what people did before payday loans was borrowing from friends or family. Credit cards, even though there's some danger with having too much credit card debt and the fees associated with that, it's still a better product for the consumer than what a payday loan is. And then there's an increasing number of credit unions that are developing short-term loan products. And so I would say if either of those first two options are not so good for a person, to check in with their local credit union to see if they have any type of a short-term loan product.
1: Tim Lorenz, Program Manager for the Insight Center for Community Economic Development. Tim, is there a website where folks can learn more?
0: Our report is up on our website, insightcced.org.
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5: Let us run with endurance the race that is set before us. Looking to Jesus, the founder and perfecter of our faith. You can visit the very place where Jesus spent a night praying so hard to his Father that sweat like great drops of blood fell from his face. No one knew more about unanswered prayer than the Son of God. Today, seeing the cup we are asked to drink as coming from God himself. From the Moody Church in Chicago, this is Running to Win with Dr. Erwin Lutzer, whose clear teaching helps us make it across the finish line. In a series on the triumph of unanswered prayer, Erwin Lutzer talks further about earnest prayer and on accepting no as God's answer.
6: There's a third question, and that is this: what was the request? Well, obviously the request was three times, remove this cup. Father, all things are possible to you. Remove this cup. So Jesus makes the request. Isn't there some other way? Maybe the blood of a human being, maybe the blood of animals, maybe God, Father, why don't you just let bygones be bygones? Get me out of this predicament. You can do everything, Lord. And of course, we know that there was no other way. Your students, your university students that you send to university, if they take a class in religion, will be taught things like this. They will be taught that, all religions have a sacrifice. Virtually all religions demand some blood. Yeah. But only in Christianity does God become the sacrifice. God was in Christ reconciling the world unto himself. God demanded a tremendous payment for our sin, and then God supplied what he demanded. And because of the Trinity, he's the only God who can do that and says, I demand absolute perfection for you to go to heaven, and I will supply the perfection and the forgiveness that you need. And so we find in Scripture that the request was, remove this cup. Now, the fourth question is, what was the response? Jesus is kneeling there and saying, Father, if it is possible, let there be some other way, Lord. But, nevertheless, it's not up to me. It is thy will, O God. I will drink the cup. I'll drink the cup. I wish there were a different way, but there isn't. I'll drink the cup. O Christ, what burdens bowed thy head? Our load was laid on thee. Thou stoodest in the sinner's stead. Didst bear all ill for me. Death and the curse were in our cup. O Christ, 'twas full for thee. But thou hast drained the last dark drop. 'Tis empty now for me. Wow. I want to ask now some questions. Some questions. What does this have to do with our prayer life? What should this change about us? Why should we look at prayer differently? How should we handle circumstances? And so I'm going to give you lessons, and these are going to be in the order that I have here in my notes. First of all, simply this, that today's prayerless, sleeping Christians become tomorrow's backsliders. Can you imagine that? Peter, James, and John were on the Mount of Transfiguration with Jesus. They were there when he preached the Sermon on the Mount, and Jesus is saying, look, you've always needed me, but I'd really like to have your support in this hour of need. And what are they doing? They are sleeping. They are sleeping. Jesus said, watch and pray. This, of course, is in verse 38. Watch. What are you watching for? You're watching for the enemy. That's what you're watching for. Because if we do not watch for the enemy, we will walk into Satan's territory and feel comfortable about it and won't even know about it. Because Satan has a wonderful act of comfort for us that makes us avoiding watching and praying. And in our homes today, oftentimes parents are not watching. They're not watching what their kids are watching. They have no idea how satanic influences are influencing the home, and they go along with the culture, whether or not it has to do with the media or other ways in our school systems. Jesus said, watch and pray. Now, many people use prayer like, the oxygen masks on an airplane. You're glad that they're there. But as long as the flight is smooth, life is going reasonably well, everybody seems to be healthy, it's not needed. But oh, when tragedy comes, oh God, now please help. God, here's my list of requests now. And some Christians never get beyond the requests to God himself. When they have given all of their requests to God, their prayer is over, thank you very much. So they say, well, how can I watch and pray? I mean, watching and praying for an hour? What in the world would I say? They've never entered into the mystery, the beauty, and the satisfaction of worshiping God. And to know that the real purpose of prayer ultimately is to get us beyond our requests, although it's perfectly fine and scriptural to ask those requests, but the real issue of prayer is to get us to the Father, the enjoyment of God, fellowship with the Father. But we are so distracted in this world. I wouldn't doubt but that some of you are on your cell phones now, not because you have the passage of Scripture before you, but you're just waiting for some tweet, some message, because you can multitask. And we're living in a world, and I find this in my own life, so distracted we can't even concentrate on God and honor Him

in our worship, and in our devotion. And so what happens to these disciples? Big surprise. Peter, Jesus speaks directly to him. Few verses before the passage I just read, Peter says, oh, you know, Jesus said, all of you are gonna leave me. Oh, no. Though all men forsake you, I will never forsake you. You can count on me. Later on, he denies Jesus three times, and by the time you get into verse 50 in this chapter, all the disciples have left him and fled. Prayerless, watchless disciples become backsliders who have no witness for Christ. They never think of talking to their neighbor or anyone else. They don't want to be identified with Jesus. What a lesson. Because Christians today are sleeping through a tremendous revolution, and they are fast asleep, comfortable sleeping. Well, that's the first lesson. Let's go to a second, and that is this. Our cup also, and we take it from Jesus here, our cup has to be received from the hand of God, not the hand of the evil people who have given it to us. Let me ask you, do you have somebody in your life who wants to crucify you? They're making life hard. They're making it miserable. They are socking it to you, so to speak. And they think that you're still not getting what you deserve because they'd like to give you more of that. Are you experiencing that? I'll tell you what will happen. If that's your experience, you are going to be so angry at them, you will not be able to forgive them. Why? You think it has come from them. What if you were to say, Father, this is the cup that you have given me. You have dealt me this cup, and I receive it from you. A number of years ago, I was preaching somewhere, and somebody gave me a poem because it delivered him from bitterness. He could not forgive people who had wronged him. There was a certain situation, and this poem delivered him. Wow. Here's some really good theology. I will not take that bitter thrust which rent my heart today as coming from an earthly soul, though it was meant that way. But I will look beyond the tool because my life is planned. I take the cup my Father gives. I take it from his hand. He knows and even allows those terrible things that irk. I trust his wisdom and his love. Let patience have her work. Though human means have brought the sting, I firmly take this stand. My loving Father holds the cup. I take it from his hand. Now those who watch may wonder why these things do not disturb. I look right past the instrument and see my Lord superb. The trials which would lay me low must pass through his command. He holds the outstretched cup to me. I take it from his hand. I cannot tell you how revolutionary this is. I cannot even explain to you how that it gives you a different perspective of your trials, your health issues. If you stop taking it from the medium that God is using, the instruments that God is using, and you take it from his hand, say, Father, this would really upset me, except that this is your will, and I take it from your hand. Changes everything. My friend, this is Pastor Lutzer. I hope you understand how deeply committed we here at Running to Win are to help you run the race of life successfully. And if you've been blessed because of this ministry, it's because people just like you have contributed. By the way, I'm holding in my hands a letter from someone who says, thank you so much for your encouragement during some of the most difficult times in my life. Thank you for your godly teaching during these hard times. May God protect and bless you every day until our Lord Jesus Christ returns. 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Would you consider becoming what we call an endurance partner? That's

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5: We just want to say greetings again this week in the name of the Lord. And today we're going to be preaching out of the book of Matthew. We're going to start there anyway. Matthew 7:7, and the Bible says, ask and it shall be given you. Seek and you shall find. Knock and it shall be opened unto you. And the Lord now has directed me over to the book of John, chapter 11. We're going to start reading verses 17 through 26. The story here is that Lazarus had died and they had called for Jesus. Verse 17. Then when Jesus came, he found that he had lain in the grave 4 days already. That's talking about Lazarus. Now Bethany was nigh unto Jerusalem, about 15 furlongs off. And many of the Jews came to Martha and Mary to comfort them concerning their brother. Then Martha, as soon as she heard that Jesus was coming, went and met him, but Mary sat still in the house. Then said Martha unto Jesus, Lord, if thou had been here, my brother

shall he live. And whosoever liveth and believeth in me shall never die. Then he asked Mary a question here, or Martha rather. He asked her a question here that, you know, God asked all of us when we hear the Bible preached, amen. He asked us a question here in verse 26. Believeth thou this? And she said unto him, Yea, Lord, I believe that thou art the Christ, the Son of God, which should come into the world. And today, as we started that out in Matthew, on ask and seek and knock, let's talk about prayer to the believer. But before we pray to God, amen, we're going to be saved first, or otherwise we'll never pray to him. He's not our God. But once we get saved, we do, and God does answer prayers, amen. And here they had sent for Jesus because they knew him. They knew the miracles that he did, amen. And now we're going to read verses 32 through 44. Then when Mary was come where Jesus was and saw him, she fell down at his feet, saying unto him, Lord, if thou hadst been here, my brother had not died. And when Jesus therefore saw her weeping, and the Jews also weeping with, which came with her, he groaned in the spirit and was troubled, and said, Where have you laid him? They said unto him, Lord, come and see. Jesus wept. Verse 36, then said the Jews, Behold how he loved him. And some of them said, Could not this man, which opened the eyes of the blind, have caused that even this man should not have died? And Jesus, therefore, again groaning in himself, cometh to the grave. It was a cave, and a stone lay upon it. And Jesus said, Take ye away the stone. Martha, the sister of him that was dead, said unto him, Lord, by this time he stinketh, for he had been dead 4 days. And Jesus said unto her, Said I not unto thee that if thou wouldest believe, thou shouldest see the glory of God? Think about that. Then they took away the stone from the place where the dead was laid. And Jesus lifted up his eyes and said, Father, I thank thee that thou hast heard me. And I know that thou hearest me always, but because of the people which stand by, I said it, that they may believe that thou hast sent me. And when he thus had spoken, he cried with a loud voice, Lazarus, come forth. And he that was dead came forth, bound hand and foot with the grave clothes, and his face was bound about with a napkin. Jesus said unto them, Loose him and let him go. Then many of the Jews which came to Mary and had seen the things which Jesus did believed on him. Now listen to what it says here, verse 46. But some of them went their way to the Pharisees and told them what things Jesus had done. Then gathered the chief priests and the Pharisees a council and said, What do we do for this man? Doeth many miracles. You always got the believers when you're preaching. You always got believers, and you always got, most of the time, unbelievers. Amen. But Jesus had asked a question here in verse 26. Miracles start out this way. Think what it says. He told Martha there, Believest thou this? Friends, we think about the gospel today and how simple it is to be saved. Amen. It's so simple how to be saved into the family of God. I had a little girl one time at a youth meeting ask me how to be saved. She said, I want to be saved, but I don't know how. And I took her over to the book of Romans, chapter 10, and I read her verse 9, 10, and 13, and here's what it says, that if thou shalt confess with thy mouth the Lord Jesus, and shall believe in thine heart that God had raised him from the dead, thou shalt be saved. For with the heart man believeth unto righteousness, and with the mouth confession is made unto salvation. Verse 13 says, For whosoever shall call upon the name of the Lord shall be saved. But here in the passage we just
We just got done.

preaching on that Lazarus was dead and Jesus raised him from the dead, and some of the people believed him. Listen, then many of the Jews, in verse 45, which came to Martha and had seen the thing which Jesus did, some believed on him, the Bible says. But some of them went their way to the Pharisees and told them what things Jesus had done. Then they started planning on what they need to do with Jesus, the unbelievers. Friends, listen, God is a miracle worker. Now, he was here on earth walking about when this happened. Today, we have the Holy Spirit of God. And when we get saved, we get born again into the family of God. God still works miracles. It's just not recorded to everybody in the world to read like it is in the Bible. Amen. The Bible is the Word of God, and it's all over the world. And people can read these stories about the Lord. I heard Brother Ralph Sexton Jr. preaching one time. He got called to do a revival down in Georgia, but this was years ago before he had GPS. And he thought he knew where the church was, but when he got down there, he couldn't find it. And one fellow told him, said, go down that road right there and you'll come right out at it. So he goes down through this road and he said it's through a pine thicket. And he said it gets narrower and narrower and narrower. And all at once he's decided he needs to turn around because he's on the wrong road. But then he gets stuck in a ditch. He gets center bound. And he said he tried everything he knowed humanly possible to do. Now he was preaching this at a great big church full of people and telling this story. And he said, I bowed my head over the steering wheel and I prayed and I told God I wasn't going to be able to make the revival unless he sent somebody quickly to help him. He said, while I was praying, my vehicle started moving and there was no one there but me. He said it went all the way out of the ditch, out onto the road there. And he said, I started shouting, I started to cry, because I know God had sent some angels to push his vehicle out of that ditch, back out onto the road. And he went to that revival that night, and six souls gave their heart to the Lord that night. You know what God's trying to do, the devil, like here in the story here, the devil's always trying to tear down. He's always trying to disrupt. The Bible talks about the devil as a roaring lion. He seeks whom he may devour. And listen, friends, today miracles still happen. They still happen. Me and my grandson had went down into the Carolinas to get a transmission. He needed a transmission for his car. And we got all the way down near Randall in North Carolina. And I told my grandson, I said, we need to find an off-ramp somewhere. We got to get some gas. I'm about out of gas. And we pulled up to a red light on the off-ramp, and we sat there, seemed like forever before it would change. But while we were sitting there, I'm praying in my heart, God, please, I'm begging, God, please don't let me run out of gas. Because you couldn't see any gas station in sight. I done run it about 2 or 3 miles with the gas light on. And while I'm sitting there, my grandson looks over and says, Papa, you are almost out of gas. I said, yeah, I know. And I go to praying again, and I'm begging God to please not let me run out of gas. And then my grandson said, Papa, did you see that? I said, yeah, I saw that. My gas hand, all at once, started going up. The gas light went out. The gas hand goes up and up and up to a half a tank. The red light changes, and we drive about 10 miles out the road to a gas station to get gas. And my grandson said, how does he do that, Papa? I said, honey, I don't know exactly how God does what he does, but he's God, and he could do anything. He rose. He got Lazarus here, which was in the grave dead, been dead for 4 days, and he brought him back to life. Only God can do that. And God asked a question here in verse 26. Believest thou this? That's what he

asked Martha. She was a believer. I heard people talking about the story of Ralph Sexton told at the church that night about how the angels had pushed him out of that ditch. And I heard people talking about it at Walmart, and I heard people talking about it everywhere. Then you have some that says that didn't happen. That's a lie. No, that's not a lie. God still works miracles today. But today, God uses the Holy Spirit. Jesus ain't around here walking about because you don't never see him. You just see the work he does. And I sat there at that red light, and I watched my gas hand. It was already bottomed out with a gas light on. But I watched my gas hand start raising, and it goes up and up and up. I got a half tank of gas. How God done that, I have no idea, but he done it. They said, well, preacher, maybe your gas hand's wrong. No, it ain't wrong.

0: No idea, but he done it. They said, well, preacher, maybe your gas hand's wrong. No, it ain't wrong. It ain't never been wrong. When it's out, it's out. And God put gas in there because why? I asked him. Same thing Mary and Martha here. They sent for Jesus and they asked for him. When we pray, like over in Romans, there in chapter 10, for whosoever shall call upon the name of the Lord shall be saved. We asked him to save us. That's how we get saved, with our mouth and our heart. Our mouth confessing, amen, and asking, and our heart believing. It's a heart thing, friends. It ain't a head thing. It's a heart thing when we ask God. God saved this old wretched sinner all the way back, amen, 50 years ago, a long time ago, 1975, October the 5th. God spoke to my heart for the first time ever. And I asked God to save me. And Romans 10:13 came into play. For whosoever shall call upon the name of the Lord shall be saved. That night a miracle happened in my life. I got saved. Amen. I could tell you other stories of miracles that I've been told that's happened to people. Not big miracles like raising somebody from the dead, but miracles nevertheless that Jesus does in people's hearts, in their lives. People that know God, they know that it's real. And as Jesus asked Martha here, believest thou this? He just got done telling her, whosoever liveth and believeth in me shall never die. Believest thou this? Yeah, that's what you got to believe. You got to believe in the Lord. Then you will never die. When you leave this world, you'll go to a place called heaven, which is far, far better than this place. And friends, I believe it's soon coming upon you and I. And I believe the Lord is soon coming back. We need to be ready to meet him. Amen. We still need to be calling upon his name and praying and seeking his face. Amen. Listen, friends, out there in Radio Land today, my name is Brother Herman Williams. I'm an evangelist minister from Church Hill, Tennessee. My phone number is area code 423-276-7235. Well, the good Lord bless each and every one of you would be my prayer. And amen.
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3: Willie. Weather. Cloud cover on the increase with a chance of showers and thunderstorms for today. A high this afternoon will be into the upper 70s to lower 80s. Chance of showers, a few storms tonight, and overnight low will drop down into the middle 60s. Clouds, showers, and a chance of storms on Monday with a high low 80s. Tuesday, expecting to see scattered showers and storms, a high low 80s. Wednesday, occasional showers and storms, a high just over 80 degrees. I'm meteorologist Sally Russell from the Cole Chevy Body Shop Weather Center.
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6: You see, the truth is we should always be looking to learn something from our failures. Otherwise, if we don't learn anything from our failures, what do we have to give to someone else? It is amidst our failures and our tears and our heartache that God is able to instruct us and purify us and humble us. And as he does, we become more useful to him.
7: Despite our best intentions, we sometimes choose to sin against God. What happens then? Today on In Touch, the teaching ministry of Dr. Charles Stanley, we continue our study of 2 Samuel to see how David's response is a guide for any believer who's given into temptation. Stay with us now for a lesson in properly responding to sin. Let's join Dr. Stanley for his message.
6: Well, temptation is a fact of life, and it's going to be with us as long as we live. And the question is, what do we do with it? And the real truth is that oftentimes we fail. In spite of all of our plans not to fail, all of our promises to God that we're not going to, we do fail. Let me give you a little background of where we are in the life of David.

Go back, if you will, to the 7th chapter of 2 Samuel. Let's read that first verse. Now it came about when the king lived in his house, and the Lord had given him rest on every side from all of his enemies, that the king said to Nathan, the prophet, "See now, I dwell in a house of cedar, but the ark of God dwells within the tent." So what is happening in the 7th chapter is that God has blessed David from those early days when Samuel anointed him as the king. When he ran and fled from Saul year after year after year, finally he recognized as the king, victorious in war after war after war. Now he is at peace, so to speak. And even while he is the king and at peace, still warring and yet always victorious, David, the man about whom God said, "A man after my own heart," successful, now wealthy, has a nation of people who are loyal to him, who love him, who look up to him, who think that he's the grandest king they've ever had. No one to match David. I mean, if ever a fella had it so good, David had it at this point in his life. And it's interesting later on in that chapter how he's sitting before the Lord. One of my favorite passages is concerning how David sat before the Lord and God began to speak to him and how God was working in his life in a very special way. And even when the wars were going on, there was a sense of peace within him, confidence, victorious, God's man, greatly used as the king of the people of Israel. But now that things are sort of a little settled down, the scripture says, in the springtime, when kings go forth to war, David decided that he'd stay at home. Let them go fight. After all, he's fought long enough. He needs a little pause, a little break. And so he decides to stay at home and just relax through this battle. And on this particular given evening, he'd been in the bed. How do I know that? Because the scripture says in this 11th chapter that when the evening came, David arose from his bed and walked around on the roof of the king's house. And from the roof, he saw a woman bathing, and the woman was very beautiful in appearance. That's Bathsheba. Now, Bathsheba, the wife of Uriah, one of David's most loyal, gifted warriors, strong supporter, lived not very far from the king. And from the wall of the palace there, David could see all over everywhere. He could just see all over Jerusalem. And on this particular evening, he was looking around, and down there on this given spot, he saw this woman bathing. Now, you say, well, what in the world is Bathsheba doing taking a bath outside? Well, here's the reason. What they did is they had walls built around their houses, and I'm sure she was not doing anything indecent. That's where they usually took their baths, outside. And so I'm sure that he probably didn't see much, but he saw just enough. And in the frame of mind he happened to be in that given night, he didn't have to see much. He saw Bathsheba. He didn't even know who she was. And so the scripture says, David sent and inquired about the woman. He didn't know who she was, but he did know this. On that given night, something happened when he saw this woman. Now, the smartest thing David could have done was to keep walking, but he didn't do that. The Bible says he sent somebody for her. David brought her to his bedchamber for the primary purpose of going to bed with her. I would give Bathsheba the credit to believe that she came innocently because she was called to the court of the king and you didn't turn him down. Now, you and I don't understand the kind of pressure that a king had in those days, because if he spoke the word, you could lose your head, and a king didn't even have to give him a reason why. So she felt some pressure, great pressure. But I want to tell you, the worst kind of pressure that Bathsheba felt was not the fear of death. It was the satanic pressure that came through David as he enticed her to meet a legitimate, God-given need that God did not intend to have met in the fashion in which he intended to have it met. They both yielded, and they both sinned against God. And I want you to turn to Psalm 51, and let's look at David's response to his own sin and his own failure and temptation in this 51st Psalm. He starts by beginning, "Be gracious to me, O God, according to thy loving kindness, according to the greatness
of thy compassion, blot out my

transgressions. Wash me thoroughly, he says, from my iniquity, and cleanse me from my sin. For I know my transgressions, and my sin is ever before me. Against thee, thee only, I have sinned and done what is evil in thy sight, so that thou art justified when thou dost speak, and blameless when thou dost judge. Behold, I was brought forth in iniquity, and in sin my mother conceived me. Behold, thou dost desire truth in the innermost being, and in the hidden part thou wilt make me to know wisdom. Then listen to his request. Purify me with hyssop, and I shall be clean. Wash me, and I shall be whiter than snow. Make me to hear joy and gladness. Let the bones which thou hast broken rejoice. Hide thy face from my sins, and blot out all my iniquities. Create in me a clean heart, O God, and renew a steadfast spirit within me. Do not cast me away from thy presence, and do not take thy Holy Spirit from me. Restore to me the joy of my salvation, and sustain me with a willing spirit. Then I will teach transgressors thy ways, and sinners will be converted to thee. Then he says, as he concludes this passage, in verse 16, for thou dost not delight in sacrifice, otherwise I would give it. Thou art not pleased with burnt offerings. The sacrifices of God are a broken spirit, a broken and a contrite heart. O God, thou wilt not despise. Now, what do we do with our sin? When we have yielded to temptation, how do we respond to that? We can respond by having ourselves a big pity party and just saying, shame on me. God, I promise you I'm not going to do it again, and turn right around and respond the same way. I believe there's some very specific things that God would have us to do once we failed, once we've yielded, once we know we have sinned against God. So I want to ask you, my friend, be wise enough to get a pencil and a piece of paper and jot down these seven suggestions that I want to give you, how to respond after we have yielded to our temptation. And the first step is this, and that is to repent of your sin before God. Now, there are two degrees of repentance. One of them is incomplete repentance. And I mean by that simply the fact that you would say, well, Lord, I'm sorry for my sin. I know I should not have done this. It is a feeling of being sorry that either you have been found out, or that the pressure is coming against you, or that your conscience is beginning to weigh heavily upon you. It is a feeling of sorrow, not based on a genuine grief that you've sinned against God, but either because the pressure is there or because you've been found out. But without a commitment to God, or without a change of mind about the nature of your sin, about your attitude toward it, and about your relationship to God. So oftentimes people will confess their sin and say, Lord, I knew I should not have done it. I want to ask you to forgive me. I'm ashamed of myself. No commitment, no change of mind, no genuine, true repentance. Which leads me to ask the question, what is genuine, true, complete repentance? Complete repentance involves several things. First of all, a confession of our guilt before God. Not just, Lord, I'm sorry for making a mistake, but God, I want to confess my guilt to you that I have sinned against you. It is a deliberate, willful confession of guilt before God. Secondly, involved in true repentance is a recognition that our sin is against God. If you'll notice in this passage in Psalm 51, David puts it this way. He says in verse 4, against thee, thee only, I have sinned. Now, that does not mean that he did not recognize that he'd sinned against Bathsheba and against Uriah, her husband, but that primarily, most of all, that he had sinned against the living God. The recognition that our sin is against God. That is extremely important because, you see, the truth is the basis of all of our sin. When you uncover all of it, ultimately it is against God. It may be against other people, but primarily against the loving Father who is unconditionally loving us all the days of our life. Not only a confession of my guilt before God, a recognition that my sin is against God, but thirdly, if my repentance is to be true and complete, I assume full responsibility.

for my sin. Whenever you and I are blaming someone else for our sin, it is not true, complete repentance. We assume full responsibility for our sin. No one else may be involved, but if someone else is involved, we don't attempt to blame them even for their participation. But true repentance assumes full responsibility, as David did here. He assumed full responsibility for his sin when he was confronted by Nathan. He says, "I have sinned against the Lord." He recognized that his sin was against God. He didn't blame anyone else. He assumed the full responsibility for his sin. So, true repentance involves a confession before God of my guilt. I acknowledge that my sin is against God. I assume full responsibility for it. And number four, which is very important, I am totally open and honest with God about the sin. Now, my friend, you and I cannot have complete repentance unless we're honest with God. Think about this for a moment. We can't always be holy. We won't always be holy. But we can be honest. And I believe that in the eyes of God, God is looking for those of us who are open and honest about our sin, honest about our weaknesses, honest about our frailties, honest about our faults and our failures. Because you see, God is willing to walk in grace and goodness and love and mercy and forgiveness to anyone and with anyone who is open and honest to Him about their sin. No matter how grievous it may be, if we're open and honest, truly repentant, confessing our guilt before Him, assuming full responsibility, acknowledging that our guilt and our sin is against God, God's fellowship with us will be sweet and tender when we are open and honest with God. But when we start trying to cover it up and say, "Lord, now you know, I know I've made a mistake, but after all, God, I know that everybody makes mistakes. Nobody's perfect." That is dishonesty. The truth is, we have sinned against God. We must be absolutely open and honest with Him. There is no genuine repentance unless those four things are involved. A confession of my personal guilt, assuming full responsibility, recognizing that sin is against God, and being totally open and honest with God about it. Now, that is exactly what happened to David. He assumed full responsibility, confessed his sin before God. Back in 2 Samuel chapter 12, look there for a moment, and you'll see his response as Nathan came to him. When Nathan said to him, "You've sinned against the Lord," then David said to Nathan in verse 13, "I have sinned against the Lord." And Nathan said to David, "The Lord also hath taken away your sin. You shall not die." The moment he repented of his sin, there was the response of grace from the heart of Almighty God. So I say to you, my friend, that when you and I do fail, the first response is repentance. Step number two, accept the forgiveness of God. Now, what is the attitude of God toward us when we sin against Him? The attitude of God is this: He never abandons His children in time of temptation and failure and sin. He never abandons us. He doesn't reject us. He doesn't abandon us. But what does He do? Because He loves us unconditionally, He is willing to forgive us, because that forgiveness has already been provided 2,000 years ago. Now, let me explain this very carefully. When Jesus Christ died on the cross 2,000 years ago, all of my sin, past, present, and future, was placed upon Him, and He alone bore the full impact and the full penalty of my sin. You say, "Well, if that be true, then why should I confess and repent of my sin?" For this simple reason: though Jesus Christ took the full impact and the full penalty for my sin, I am only

0: why should I confess and repent of my sin? For this simple reason, though Jesus Christ took the full impact and the full penalty for my sin, I am only able to experience what He provided when I genuinely, personally repent of that sin. Jesus Christ died in order that all men may be saved. Only those are saved who apply to their heart by personal acceptance through faith and repentance of their sin in the Lord Jesus Christ. That redemption is only applied to those who receive it. But now what about my forgiveness now that I am a believer? Though God has forgiven me of my sin 2,000 years ago, I will only be able to experience that forgiveness. I will only be able to enjoy release and liberty from that guilt. I will only be able to experience freedom from that bondage when I genuinely repent of my sin. So that God has forgiven us of our sin. And you and I, once we are able to accept God's forgiveness, we don't accept His forgiveness lightly, saying, well, God has forgiven me, so I'll do it again. But you see, it goes back to complete repentance. Genuine repentance is going to result in a grief in my heart that I have done this to God. How could I do this to God? How could I sin again and again and again before God? Genuine repentance has a sense of grief in it. You see, God forgives us, and oftentimes we don't forgive ourselves. One of the reasons we don't is this, because when God begins to discipline us and we begin to feel the pain of that discipline and we feel that God is doing something in our life that is painful and very difficult for us to deal with, we say, God hasn't forgiven us. Oh, yes, He has. The discipline is not an indication that God has not forgiven us. It is an indication that God is loving us even amidst our disobedience, and the discipline is a form of correction. So, do not respond to God's discipline as if He is not forgiving you, because you're feeling the weight and the sting of His divine discipline. Accept the forgiveness of God when you go to Him in genuine, complete repentance, because the forgiveness of God is a gift provided by Him for you 2,000 years ago at Calvary when Jesus Christ atoned for all of our sin. We are to accept the forgiveness of God. And I believe if you look in the life of David here, you will see that is exactly what he did. He accepted the forgiveness of God. And you see, once you and I accept the forgiveness of God, then even in spite of the grievousness of our sin, we are able to walk through the discipline with a sense of comfort and assurance that we do not walk through it by ourselves. But suppose, for example, it is more involved than that. Suppose you have sinned against someone. You cannot restore someone else's purity. So what do? You ask that person to forgive you of your sin against them. And you ask them in the spirit of genuine regret for having sinned against that person. In the making of restitution, we have to be very careful that we do not involve someone else or bring hurt to someone else when it is not necessary. Sometimes a person in a very selfish manner, motivated out of selfishness in order to get the burden off their heart, will sometimes share their guilt or their sin on other people in order to attempt to clear their conscience, and oftentimes bringing unnecessary hurt and grief and sorrow and difficulty even in the life of the person toward whom they've sinned against. We must bring our sin before God. We must be very careful not to hurt someone else, not to involve someone else unnecessarily when we are making restitution for our sin.
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0: 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With some thoughts on the benefit of quick repentance, here's a moment with Charles Stanley.
4: When David sinned against God, he did not immediately confess and repent of that sin. It was not until some time later when the prophet Nathan came to him and gave him a parable about someone who was mistreated. And when he said, "Now, David, what do you think about this?" And David got all up in a stir and angry about it. And then Nathan said to him, "David, thou art the man." Then and then only did David repent of his sin. And the discipline, the severe discipline that God sent into his life, I believe that some of that was the basis that David did not repent of his sin until he was found out and until he was confronted with his sin. Now, what am I saying? Simply this. It is my personal conviction that if you and I deal with our sin genuinely, openly, honestly, truly, repenting of our sin with genuine, complete repentance, and because we are smitten with conviction, and because we are grieved in our heart that we have sinned against God, and immediately we do something about it, immediately we deal with it, I believe the severity of the discipline of God is lessened. But when we go on and on and on in our sin and wait until finally God puts his finger on us and we can't deal with it anymore, then we repent either because we have been found out or the pressure is absolutely so great we cannot stand it any longer. My friend, I believe the longer you put it off in dealing with it between you and God, I believe the more severe the discipline. So repentance, wise repentance, is repentance that comes quickly after the sin has been committed.
0: Visit us at intouch.org to learn more about the forgiveness and restoration offered to you through faith in Jesus Christ. If today's program gave you renewed motivation to obey God, we'd love to hear from you. When In Touch returns next time, sometimes asking another person for help can be crucial to walking in obedience to God. And we'll hear more about properly responding to sin when you join us again for In Touch, the teaching ministry of Dr. Charles Stanley. 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
5: 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My name is Paul Usher with the Center for Church Music in Grand Haven, Michigan. Today we sing an exciting hymn about Jesus Christ, his resurrection and ascension. Alleluia, sing to Jesus. No.

Many of the hymns we sing are written by ministers or professional writers, but today's hymn was composed by an insurance salesman. William Dix wrote this hymn in 1866 as a communion hymn for Ascension Sunday. He originally titled it Redemption Through the Precious Blood, for the first stanza of the hymn centers on Jesus' powerful victory over death and our redemption by his blood. But the second stanza recalls Christ's ascension to the Father and even his encouraging words from John 14:18, I will not leave you as orphans. And then concludes with those faith-filled words, I'll never leave you nor forsake you. I'm with you forevermore.

Can you see him? Jesus, our ascended Redeemer, standing in heaven right now at the right hand of the Father. If your faith seems a bit weak and you can't quite figure out what to do next, look to Jesus. Talk to Jesus. He is your intercessor, your heavenly high priest. That is, he brings your questions and your requests to God Almighty. He pleads for you, and you will receive an answer.

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1: Willie. Weather. Cloud cover on the increase with a chance of showers and thunderstorms for today. A high this afternoon will be into the upper 70s to lower 80s. Chance of showers, a few storms tonight. An overnight low will drop down into the middle 60s. Clouds, showers, and a chance of storms on Monday with a high low 80s. Tuesday, expecting to see scattered showers and storms, a high low 80s. Wednesday, occasional showers and storms, a high just over 80 degrees. I'm meteorologist Sally Russell from the Cole Chevy Body Shop Weather Center.
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4: 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If you're a believer, the Holy Spirit is already resident in your life. 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
5: And thank you for joining us for the weekend edition of Turning Point. We begin a new weekend series based upon the ministry of the Holy Spirit. And today, on this program, we're going to talk about the promise that Jesus made before He went back to heaven, the promise that He would send His Spirit after He was gone. And of course, the beauty of all that for us is the Holy Spirit is not just with us. He lives in us. He's become a part of who we are. And we know that the Holy Spirit's work is going on every day because of the promise of Jesus. More about that right now on the Weekend Edition. The night before the cross, Jesus sat down with His disciples for one final meal. He told them He was leaving, and their hearts were troubled. They couldn't imagine life without Him. Who would guide them? Who would help them? And that's when Jesus gave them a promise they never expected. He said, John 14:16, I will pray the Father, and He will give you another helper that He may abide with you forever. For the disciples, those words felt like a lifeline. Jesus was about to leave, but He promised they wouldn't be alone. Someone was coming to help them. And that someone was God the Holy Spirit. In the weeks ahead, we're going to learn who the Holy Spirit is, what He does, and some people don't know much about Him. Others misunderstand Him. The Bible tells us the truth. The Spirit of God is living inside every one of us if we're Christians. The Spirit hovered over the waters of creation. The Spirit gave Joseph the wisdom to lead a nation through famine. The Spirit, the Holy Spirit, gave David the strength to face giants and enemies, and He even gave the skill to design and build God's tabernacle. Here's the incredible part. That same Spirit is alive today, and He's ready to help you. When you don't know what to do, He can guide you. When worries keep you up at night, He can calm you down. When life feels too big or too hard, He can give you the courage to stand strong and move forward. To know the Holy Spirit is to know God Himself. It is to know His presence and His power in your life. So let's get started learning about Him. First of all, let me tell you about His personality. John 14:16-17 says, and I will pray the Father, and He will give you another helper that He may abide with you forever, the Spirit of truth, whom the world cannot receive because it neither sees Him nor knows Him, but you know Him, for He dwells with you and will be in you. When Jesus spoke these words, He wasn't promising a force or some type of vague spiritual electricity. He was promising a person. Now, this is where some people get tripped up about the Holy Spirit. They refer to the Holy Spirit as an it. But the Holy Spirit is not an it. He is God, the third person of the Trinity. Think of it this way. Electricity can't love you. Gravity can't teach you. A magnetic field won't comfort you at 2 o'clock in the morning. But the Spirit of God does all of that and more. Jesus said he would teach us. And in the book of Acts, the Holy Spirit speaks and he makes decisions and prevents people's plans. And Paul said he can be grieved, and you can't hurt electricity's feelings. Did you know that? The Spirit intercedes for us in prayer. So the Holy Spirit is not an it. It's not a force like electricity. The Holy Spirit is a person, the third person of the Trinity. The Holy Spirit is God. And here's the clincher. The Holy Spirit has all of the marks of personality. Psychologists tell us that personality is made up of three things: intellect, emotion, and volition, or will. And the Holy Spirit has all of those things. He searches and knows the deep things of God. He has knowledge. He loves. He has emotion. And he makes choices like distributing the spiritual gifts to his people. He has mind, emotion, and will, the complete profile of a person. So let me hear you say this in your own mind. The Holy Spirit is a person. Say that. The Holy Spirit is a person. Jesus said, I will send you this person. And he gave him a name. He called him another helper. He wasn't sending an it. He was sending a he. Someone who would walk alongside the disciples just as he did. Someone who knows and feels and chooses. Someone who could fill the empty seat at the table when Jesus returned to the Father. Perhaps you wonder, why does it matter whether the Spirit is a person or a force? It really does matter. Listen to R.A. Torrey, who wrote this. He said,

If you think of the Spirit as a power to use, it will lead to pride. And you will start to think you're better than others. But if you understand that the Spirit is God Himself, full of majesty and glory, who comes to live in your heart and work in your life, it will make you humble. Just think of it. The God of heaven chooses to live in you. What an awesome thought that is. Oh, men and women, it makes all the difference what you believe about the Holy Spirit. If He is in it, an impersonal influence that we learn to harness, then we may boast, I've got it. But the truth is far different. The Holy Spirit is the person of God who comes to live in our hearts. And when we realize that, pride goes away and humility fills our lips, and God has chosen to live within me. I don't know if you know it or not, but throughout the ranks of Christianity, there are some people who believe that if you become a Christian, you don't have the Holy Spirit quite yet. You have to have the second blessing. And if you don't have the Holy Spirit, they put you down. You don't have that yet? Listen to me. The Bible tells us that when you become a Christian, immediately upon becoming a Christian, you receive the Holy Spirit. Every Christian has the Holy Spirit. And the Holy Spirit is not an influence. The Holy Spirit is a person who comes to live within your heart. Let me talk with you about the priority of the Holy Spirit. Why is the Holy Spirit important? What kind of a person is he? Is he simply an angel? Is he higher than the angels? We've already begun to answer that question, but Jesus gave us the clearest reply in a single word, and that word is another. You don't often build a sermon on one word, but I could preach a whole sermon on the word another. Jesus said, I will pray the Father, and He will give you another helper. Now, in the Greek language, there are only two words for the word another. One is the word heteros, which means another of a different kind. That's where we get the word heterosexual, a different kind. But the other word is the word allos, and that word means another of the very same kind. So what Jesus said is, I'm going to give you another helper of the very same kind that I am. This will be another one just like me, someone you can trust in, someone you can know, someone who will live within you. What does that mean? Jesus was saying, don't be afraid that I'm leaving. When I return to the Father, He's going to send another helper like the one you already have, another one just like Jesus, another who is God, for Jesus is God, another who is a person, for Jesus is a person. Someone has put it this way, another instead of Jesus, another like Jesus, another beside Jesus. All three are true. The disciples weren't losing Jesus, they were gaining the Spirit. Jesus promised His continuing presence, but now they would also enjoy the Spirit's presence. Two instead of one. Jesus alongside of you and in you, and the Holy Spirit indwelling you. It's like what people say at a wedding. Father gives away his daughter and friends console him. You're not losing a daughter, you're gaining a son-in-law. Now that could depend on the kind of guy she marries. But in this case, there's no doubt. Jesus was saying, you're receiving another one just like the one you already have. And here's the wonder of it. They weren't even losing the one they loved. Jesus would still be with them closer than ever, living inside them through the Holy Spirit. The personality of the Holy Spirit, the priority of it. What is the purpose of the Holy Spirit? Now listen to me carefully in these next moments. I'm sure you know there's a lot of confusion, a lot of discussion, a lot of disagreement, sometimes even leading to division about the Holy Spirit. And the Holy Spirit can unify churches, but if He's misunderstood, He can divide churches. You can get into the ones who have Him and the ones who don't, and pretty soon you've got this conflict going on. I know something about that from experiences I've had in churches that I've pastored. The priority of the Holy Spirit is really important. There are many ways to answer the question, what is He here for? But let me tell you what He's here for. First of all, to promote Jesus Christ. The Holy Spirit is here to promote Jesus Christ. The Bible tells us that. Listen to John 15:26. When the Helper comes, whom I shall send to you from the Father, the Spirit of truth who proceeds from the Father, He, the Holy Spirit, said Jesus, will testify of me. And in chapter 16 we read, when He, the Spirit of truth, has come,
He will guide you into all truth, for he will not speak of his own authority, but whatever he hears, he will speak, and he will tell you things to come. Now watch this. He will glorify me, for he will take of what is mine and declare it to you. Do you see it? The Holy Spirit does not glorify himself. He glorifies Christ. The first and foremost purpose of the Holy Spirit is to lift up the name of Jesus. That means something very practical. And teaching any movement, any emphasis that puts the Spirit of God ahead of the Son of God is not accurate and not from the Bible. As important as the Holy Spirit is, he never preempts the place of Christ. On the other hand, wherever Christ is magnified, you can be sure the Holy Spirit is at work. His task is to make much of Jesus. This is a word needed in our generation, men and women, because there are groups today who have elevated the Spirit in such a way that Jesus is almost lost. To be sure, the Spirit is God. We do not need to make him God. He already is, but his place in the Trinity is to glorify Jesus Christ. And when the Spirit is doing his work in your life, you will not be going around talking primarily about the Holy Spirit. You'll be talking about Jesus. You will be talking about Jesus Christ because the Spirit comes to lift him up. Spirit-filled Christians, men and women, are Christ-centered Christians. Like John the Baptist, who said, he must increase, but I must decrease. So the Holy Spirit comes, first of all, to promote Jesus Christ. And if you get yourself in a group and all of a sudden Jesus Christ gets lost and the Holy Spirit becomes the whole discussion and the gifts of the Spirit and speaking in tongues and all of this takes over, whenever that happens, you know something's not right. Because the Holy Spirit did not come to promote himself. He came to promote Jesus. And if you're filled with the Spirit of Jesus, you'll be filled with the Spirit itself. That's the way that works. And that's what the Bible teaches. So he's here to promote Jesus Christ. Secondly, the Holy Spirit has come to provide strength for believers. I want you to know that's very special to me, especially during these days. I'm sure it's special to some of you, even though you may not know what's going on. John 14:16 says, I will pray the Father, and he will send you another helper. How many of you could use another helper? I mean, amen. We could use a little help, couldn't we? Jesus called the Holy Spirit helper. That word has the meaning of someone who comes alongside of you, who walks beside you. The word is parakaleo, called alongside of. He comes to strengthen you. The Holy Spirit is the one who comes with strength. He's the divine strengthener. Someone once said, the Holy Spirit is the rod of iron in your back. The Holy Spirit is the one who gives you the backbone to do the things you don't have the courage to do. How we need that today. How we need that in our world today, in our churches today. We live in a time of immense pressure, and without the Spirit's strength, we will collapse. Think of Simon Peter. He's a great illustration. On the night Jesus was betrayed, Peter denied the Lord three times. When confronted, he swore, I don't even know the man, speaking of Jesus. What a pitiful picture of cowardice. Yet wait 40 days. And that same Peter stands before a hostile crowd on the day of Pentecost and proclaims Jesus Christ crucified and risen, and 3,000 people are converted. So you say, what made the difference between Peter on the night before Jesus died and Peter 40 days later? Two things, the resurrection of Jesus Christ and the coming of the Holy Spirit. The Holy Spirit transformed Peter from a coward to a courageous preacher. The Holy Spirit was the steel in Peter's backbone. He was the source of his power. That's what Jesus promised. He said, I will send you another helper. He is the strength we need to live boldly and faithfully in a hostile world. How many of you know that if you only ever do the things you think you can do, you will never do the things God called you to do? I'm sure it would surprise you that many times I don't feel like preaching to you on Sunday. I'm tired, maybe I've had a busy week, or I'm not feeling good physically. But you know what? One of the most wonderful things in the world to be a preacher is to stand up here and feel weak and know that the Holy Spirit has filled you with his power. Sometimes it's almost like I'm standing over here watching someone else preach. The Bible says,
You shall receive power

courage to do things you would never do on your own. He becomes the source of God within you. He comes to promote Jesus Christ. He comes to provide strength for Christian living. Here's the third thing. The Holy Spirit comes to point us to the truth. Jesus said this about the Holy Spirit in John 14:26. But the Helper, the Holy Spirit, whom the Father will send in my name, he will teach you all things and bring to your remembrance all things that I said to you. And two chapters later, Jesus said, I still have many things to say to you, but you cannot bear them now. However, when he, the Spirit of truth, has come, he will guide you into all truth. You know, truth is almost lost in our world today, is it not? You wonder if anybody really even knows what the meaning of it is. People talk about their truth. It's just another way of describing their deception and lies. But the Bible says there is truth, and Jesus Christ is the truth. And sometimes as we look at what's going on in life, we need someone to help us understand the truth. What is true? In John 14:26, Jesus explained that the Spirit would be the disciples' helper, and that he would teach them everything they needed to know, and even bring back to their mind the words he had already spoken. In John 16, Jesus said there was more truth waiting for them, but they weren't ready for it yet. He said he would handle that too. When the time came, he would give them the truth that they needed at that moment. So let me just tell you this. The same Spirit still teaches us today, reminding us of God's word when we need it most, and leading us into deeper understanding as we grow. If you've ever memorized any verses, you know that sometimes when you're in a situation, that verse will pop into your mind. Who does that? The Holy Spirit does that. The Holy Spirit brings to your memory the things Jesus has already said, so you have that verse when you need it the most. And you know, sometimes what I've discovered is, and I don't know if this happens to you, these are verses I haven't even reviewed in a long time, and if you told me, could you say that verse and do it perfectly, I couldn't, but the Holy Spirit can. And he brings that verse back to your mind, so when you're in the midst of the situation, you know exactly what it is you should say, because the Spirit of truth is working in your heart. The Holy Spirit comes to promote Jesus Christ. The Holy Spirit comes to provide strength for your life. The Holy Spirit comes to point you to the truth. And here's the one that I love maybe the most. The Holy Spirit comes to pray for us. The Holy Spirit prays for us. Listen to this. Did you know that you have two prayer partners? One is in heaven, the Lord Jesus Christ, who ever lives to make intercession for you at the right hand of the Father. And the other lives within you, the Holy Spirit. Romans 8:26-27 says, likewise, the Spirit also helps in our weakness. For we do not know what we should pray for as we ought, but the Spirit himself makes intercession for us with groanings which cannot be uttered. Now he who searches the heart knows what the mind of the Spirit is, because he makes intercession for the saints according to the will of God. Paul says, listen to this, Paul says that the Spirit of God prays for us when we don't know how to pray. Have you ever been in a situation where you didn't know how to pray? You tried to pray, the words wouldn't come, you couldn't put your thoughts together, it was such a deep problem you didn't even know how to address it. That's something we can all picture, something we've all experienced. It's like the little boy who knelt by his bed and he folded his hands and whispered, God, A, B, C, D, E, F, G, all the way to Z. And his mother smiled and asked what he was doing. He said, I don't know what to pray, so I just gave God all the letters. And he can put them together any way he wants. There are times when praying feels almost impossible. Life can get so stressful or painful that we don't even know what to say to God. I remember one time years ago when I was going through cancer. I was going to the hospital and they were going to do a biopsy of my spleen. And when they told me how they were going to do that, I didn't want to do it. We were in the operating room where they were getting ready to do it, and the doctor said something about, do you want to pray? And I couldn't pray. Donna was there and she prayed great, but I couldn't pray. But I knew that the Spirit of God was in that moment, that he was helping me. When you can't even put your words together, the Holy Spirit is there. And the Bible says he makes intercession for you with groanings that cannot be uttered. Oh, what a precious thing that is. Someone has said, in prayer, it's better to have a heart without words

is to have words without a heart. And when the heart cannot find words, the Holy Spirit makes intercession with groanings too deep for words. Have you ever felt so sad or mixed up inside that you couldn't find the right words? Maybe you just didn't know what to say. You sighed, you groaned, you whispered Jesus' name. Paul says in those moments, the Holy Spirit take what's in your heart, even if it's just a sigh, and he brings it to God. He understands what's going on inside you better than you understand yourself. It's like when you ask a friend to pray for you, but you can't really explain what's wrong. The amazing thing is you don't have to explain anything to the Holy Spirit. He already knows your worries and your struggles, and he carries them straight to God's throne. The Spirit takes those wordless longings, and he shapes them, and he lays them before the Father through the intercession of Christ. No wonder God answers prayer. Prayer is the combined work of the Holy Spirit within us, the Son beside the Father, and the Father receiving the request. Did you know when you pray, the entire Trinity gets involved? It's no wonder God answers prayer. So the personality of the Holy Spirit, the priority of the Holy Spirit, the purpose of the Holy Spirit. And let me talk with you for just a moment about the permanency of the Holy Spirit. In the Old Testament, the Holy Spirit's ministry was much different than it is today. In the Old Testament, the Holy Spirit would come upon people for certain occasions. He came upon Samson for feats of strength. The Holy Spirit came upon Gideon for leadership. The Holy Spirit came upon the prophets for their ministry, but his presence was just temporary. He came and went according to the purposes of God. But notice carefully what Jesus said about the Holy Spirit now. And I will pray the Father, and he will give you another helper, that he may abide with you for how long? Forever. The Spirit of truth, whom the world cannot receive because it neither sees him nor knows him, but you know him. Now here is a phrase that tells you the difference between the Old Testament and the New Testament. In the Old Testament, he is with you. In the New Testament, he is in you. Aren't you glad you live in the New Testament days? We don't live in the Old Testament. The Bible says that when you become a Christian, you are baptized in the Holy Spirit. The Holy Spirit becomes your possession. And in fact, the scripture actually says, if you don't have the Spirit, you can't be a Christian. You don't have to wait for the Holy Spirit. You don't have to have some ecstatic experience and then you get the Holy Spirit. When you get Jesus, you get the Holy Spirit. The Holy Spirit comes to live within you. So if you're a Christian, you have the indwelling Holy Spirit. He's living within you right now. You may not feel it. You may not know it. You may not understand it, but it doesn't make any difference. It's still true. The Holy Spirit indwells every single believer. I met a man once who told me that he'd been away from God for 16 years. He'd come to Christ as a boy, but he'd wandered so far. That night he returned in repentance. 16 years of rebellion had not driven the Holy Spirit away. The Spirit had been resident all along, convicting him, drawing him until he came back. That's the difference between having the Spirit as a resident, having the Spirit as the president. He may live in your life, but he longs to reign in your life. And joy comes not just from having the Holy Spirit within you. Joy comes when the Holy Spirit within you is sitting on the throne of your life and he's running the show. And you're not doing this on your own, but you're asking God to help you. Perhaps that is why some of you are miserable. You know Christ and the Spirit is in you, but you have pushed him to the side and taken charge of everything yourself. The conviction you feel even now is the Spirit's way of reminding you that you will never know peace until the Holy Spirit is the president of your life. Don't just accept him as the resident. Anoint him as the president. Do what he says. Tell him that you want to be under his authority and do what he tells you to do. The Bible says God's Spirit will not always strive with man. That means that when the Holy Spirit is speaking to you, don't take it for granted because he may not speak to you again in such a way. I think of that often when we come to the end of a service and I ask you to give your heart to Christ. Some of you say, well, I think I won't do that today. Maybe I'll do it next time. You don't even know if you're going to have a next time, but one thing you can't be sure of, will the Holy Spirit still be striving within your heart then as he is today? If you're a Christian,
If you have put your trust in Jesus Christ, I'm making an announcement today that may surprise some of you. You already have the Holy Spirit.

Spirit living within you. You don't have to get him. You don't have to go to a conference and try to find the Holy Spirit. The Holy Spirit lives within you. The Bible says if there is no Holy Spirit within you, you're not a Christian. So now that you have the Holy Spirit, what are you going to do about it? Are you going to let him give you the wisdom? And in these next weeks, I'm going to try to help us do that and learn how to use the Holy Spirit's power as he intended us to do it. I don't know about the rest of you. I find a great need for this in my life right now. And I know that God has promised to meet that need through the person of the Holy Spirit. Here's the other thing you need to understand. If you don't have Jesus, you don't have the Holy Spirit. If you're not a Christian, you just can't put any of this into operation because you have to have Jesus to have the Holy Spirit.

0: When you come to a saving knowledge of Jesus Christ, the Holy Spirit comes to live within you. So if you're interested in all the things we've talked about, the first thing you need to do is this. 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Do it now. You have no idea what you're missing by holding out on Jesus. He's come to give you everything, eternal life, and not just that, but spiritual power. If you just trust him, if you just put your faith in him.
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4: It's just such an honor and a privilege to be able to minister to you all today. And I thank each and every single one of you all for being here, being in your place. And Adelaide has a song that is very special to our hearts, and it's rooted out of this psalm, and it's helped us a time or two. And I have faith this morning that it will help you as well. So you just sit back, relax, listen, and let's go to church. Amen. Maybe you sing.

Amen. Psalms chapter number 23. We'll reread verse number 1 and work our way through this chapter. The Bible says, "The Lord is my shepherd, I shall not want." David is writing this psalm as a seasoned and experienced man. He's been seated on his throne for many years now. He's withered and he's gray. He looks as rough as some of you all do this morning. And he's been around the block a time or two. He's experienced and he's well ordered and organized. And we understand that at the peak of his power, at the height of his ruling and reigning over Israel as king, we see that David, he is inspired by the Holy Spirit, and he grabs his parchment and he dips it in ink and he begins to pin down these words to this historic psalm. But what's amazing to me is this. Israel is doing better now than they ever have been before. They're flourishing and they're expanding and they're able to whoop up on any enemy that comes against them. And they have more material now than they ever have. And they have more gold and more silver. They're absolutely prospering. And in this prosperous era, at the peak of David's influence and power, he has a palace full of men standing at attention, ready to hear his command and his order for the day. And he clears his throat, he stands from his throne, and he says, "The Lord is my shepherd." What David was saying with these words is this: although you look to me to be your king, your guide, and your shepherd, there is one that is greater than I, and he is my shepherd. Isn't it wonderful this morning that the God of all creation, the God of all the universe, the God of you and the God of me, he's the King of kings and the Lord of lords. He rules and reigns over all dominion as he should. He carries the title of a shepherd. To be so lowly, to be referenced as a shepherd, it was often a job that many did not want. It was a necessary evil of the day. And it was given to the run of the family many a times. That's why David ended up with it. He lost the family wrestling match with his brothers. And he was designated the shepherd of the house. Nobody wanted to be a shepherd. Why? Because it was lonely. It was difficult. It was challenging. You had to run after these sheep as they were literally trying to jump off the face of cliffs to kill themselves because they didn't know any better. And they carried their stench with them for days, and it's very hard to keep them clean. It's very hard to keep them to smelling good and keep them in the fold. They always just want to drift away. We know that testimony a little too well, right? That's each and every single one of us. All we like sheep have gone astray is what Isaiah says. And isn't it wonderful that the testimony of the Lord is this, that he is our shepherd. We did nothing to merit it. There was nothing that we could possibly conjure up to deserve it. But yet he looked beyond all of our faults and failures and he saw our need. And that need was this, that we would need a shepherd to lead us and to guide us, to restore us. The Lord is my shepherd. David at the peak of his power. God is the one that's in control. God is the one that has ordered these things. God is the one that has authored our steps. And he will see us through. The only success that we have, the only glory that we share, the only prospering that we inhabit is that which the Lord gives to us. The Lord is my shepherd. Watch this now. I shall not want. When he is yours, what does that mean? That means that you are his. And honey, when you are his and he is yours, you will want for nothing. He didn't say that I have everything, but he said I don't need nothing else because Jesus fills that void. Thank the Lord that our shepherd is a satisfying and a sustaining shepherd. We continue in our study.

He says, He maketh me to lie down in green pastures. He maketh me. What does that mean? David here is declaring that this was not my desire. David is now confessing it. It wasn't me who wanted to be king. I didn't want to stand in front of all of you and lead an entire nation. I didn't ask for all of this influence. I didn't request for all of this power. But God has laid it before me as my duty. And with this, He maketh me. It is God's desire for me. He maketh me to lie down. Isn't it amazing that oftentimes the greatest portions of our life is things that we never desired? But it's simply when we get beyond ourselves, we go beyond the capacity of our flesh, and we allow the Holy Spirit to lead our steps. Often, church, listen to me. Often God has a way of breaking your will so that His will goes forward. And this is what David is now confessing in this verse. He maketh me to lie down in green pastures. He leadeth me beside the still waters. So not only is it not my desire, but He leadeth me. What does that mean? It's not my design. I didn't desire this, but also I didn't design this. This wasn't some great plan. This wasn't a blueprint that I conjured up. No, this was all God's doing. And watch what God is leading him and making him to do. He says, He maketh me to lie down in green pastures. He leadeth me beside the still waters. David, in turn, is saying this: I would have never found the green pastures. I would have never discovered the still waters had it not been for the sovereign providential hand of God in heaven doing so through me. We would die right here this morning if it wasn't for a God in heaven that is full of mercy and grace. And in David, he says this: the green pastures, every good thing I have has come from God making me. And even when I get to the green pastures, I have stipulations, I have orders, I got things, boxes I got to check, I got things I got to figure out before I would ever take that step into the green pasture. Why? Because it wasn't my desire. He's making me. Oh, but don't you understand that we would be in famine had it not been for our good shepherd making us to lie down in those green pastures? And it's the same with the still waters. Every good thing comes from God in those green pastures. Every peaceful, replenishing thing comes from God in those still waters. And we would have neither of it if it wasn't for our good shepherd leading us. And then he gets to verse number 3. He restoreth my soul. My wife just sung about this. He restoreth my soul. What about that? David is a man that knew the necessity of having his soul to be restored. He had sinned in one of the greatest fashions man has ever seen. I mean, one of the greatest falls from one of the highest of highs, buried down into the lowest of lows. What a fast fall that David experiences. Experiencing this in his own personal walk with the Lord, we find that he is led to write down these words: create in me a new heart, O God, restore unto me the joy of thy salvation. Salvation from our Savior. Not my salvation, but the Lord's salvation that he extends to me. Then he says, search me, O God, try me and know my heart. See if there be any wicked way in me. What is he asking for here? For his soul to be restored. David knew that he didn't need to get saved again. He knew he didn't need to get baptized again. There wasn't an ordinance that needed to be done. But all he had to do was tell God that he was sorry for all the wrong that he had committed and all the wrong that he had harbored in his heart. And that in that altar of repentance, the Lord would be quick to hear him and forgive him. When we draw nigh to God, he's faithful to draw nigh to us. David, he knows the necessity of requesting for the Lord to restore his soul. What's the result of a soul that's been restored? Watch what he says. He tells us in the next few words, he leadeth me in the paths of righteousness for his name's sake. I don't get placed on the paths of righteousness until my soul has been restored.

What is a soul that's been restored? It is a soul that wakes up early in the morning and allows God to tune his heart to yours through his word and through communion with a thrice holy God. That is the only way to have a soul that's been restored. And when you have a soul that's been restored, that means that you can now see Jesus high and holy, meek and lowly, crucified, buried, risen, and coming again soon to get his bride. That is a soul that's been restored. It is all in the name of Jesus. He says, for the Lord's name's sake. It's not about me. It's not about you. It's not about any one of us. It's not about a body of a congregation of believers to get. No, no, no. It's all about Jesus. It's all about him. The only reason that the church has been ordinance in the way and in the fashion that it is to give Jesus glory. We find that when we have a soul that's been restored, we're able to do that successfully. Then we get to our text, verse number 4. David says this, "Yea, though I walk through the valley of the shadow of death, I will fear no evil, for thou art with me, thy rod and thy staff, they comfort me." We see here that David now introduces us to the valley of the shadow of death. I love the mountains. I'm sure that you all do as well. And we travel all over the place. We were just in Georgia a few weeks ago, and that's some of the most redneck people I've ever been around. They'll make you blush. I can't consider myself to be a redneck, although I carry WD-40 everywhere I go. And I'm not Southern, even though I'm born and raised, grew up underneath the Mason-Dixon line. I'm not Southern because I don't drink sweet tea. So I know, just killed the service. Everybody hates me now, preacher. I mean, I done ruined everything. But when the phrase is tossed back and forth, a hillbilly, now I'll claim that territory all day long. One of the first purchases I ever made, it was my prized possession as a boy, was a coon hat. And I loved that thing. I thought I was Daniel Boone when I took off running in the woods. I just say hillbilly through and through. There's no better explanation. I love the mountains. I love walking in the mountains. I love especially walking in the mountains when I have a rifle strapped to my shoulder. That's the best time in the mountains. I love the hills and the hollers of home. Anytime I go out of state, we always got to be cautious and careful. We just went up to Chicago for the first time a few weeks ago, and it absolutely tore my stomach up. Just looking out, and it's nothing but fields of corn, and I don't know what else they're growing out there, but it's nothing but flat, and it's unusual to me. And the first time I ever drove through Alabama, we had to pull off the side of the road so I could vomit because I wasn't used to it. And yeah, that's funny and all, but it's true, really. When we come back home to West Virginia, every single time we're traveling and we pull back into these mountains, there's a familiarity, a safety to it. It's home to me. And I'm comfortable in it. And I love the mountains for that reason. And God loves the mountains too, and we see that all through Scripture. And when we get to Psalms 23, we find a valley. And if you know anything about valleys, you know that there has to be some mountains around in order to form and forge this valley that we're reading of. We don't have to look too far this morning to see these mountains. There's one on each side of this valley. So I want you to turn with me to Psalms chapter number 22. The Bible says, my God, why hast thou forsaken me? Verse number 1, why art thou so far from helping me and from the words of my roaring? We get to verse 16, for dogs have compassed me, the assembly of the wicked have enclosed me, they pierce my hands and my feet, I may tell all my bones, they look and stare upon me, they part my garments among them and cast lots upon my vesture. Psalms 22 is a messianic psalm. It's a prophetic psalm. We know this. This is a clear picture of Mount Calvary. So on one side of this valley, we have Mount Calvary. And that is the one side forging this great valley of Psalms 23. Turn with me over on the other side of this valley to Psalms 24. We'll read verse number 1. The Bible says, the earth is the Lord's, and they and the fullness thereof, and the world that they that dwell therein. For he hath founded it upon the seas and established it upon the floods. Who shall ascend into the hill of the Lord, or who shall stand in his holy place?
Now, David is writing about Mount Zion, that is, the hill of the Lord. Anytime you find that in Scripture, it is referring to the hill of the Lord.

talking about Mount Zion. Mount Zion geographically is the Temple Mount over in Israel. That's where God's Shekinah glory dwelt for many years. That was the holiest of holies there at Mount Zion. And in order to get into God's presence, you had to pilgrim all the way over to Jerusalem. You would have to walk all the way up those temple stairs, and you would have to enter into the outer courts, and you would have to more than likely purchase a sacrifice outside in the outer courts, and then you would take it to a priest who would slaughter it and drain it of its blood, and they would take it back to a higher priest, and they would pray over it and get it perfectly in order, ready and prepared to be offered up there in the basin, in the inner courts. And then there would be the high priest that would minister to those that were coming into the inner courts, and he would take those needs, he would take those requests to God and to the holiest of holies. We wouldn't have access to this place. And if we did have access, we would all be short of ever journeying over there until we make our pilgrimage. But because of the work of the cross, because of the death of Jesus Christ, we find that as he was giving up the ghost there at Calvary's Hill, he cries out, "Father, into thy hands I commend my spirit." And with those words, the very hands of God, the Father himself, dips through the portal of glory. He grabs a hold of that temple veil that is standing between God and man, and he rips it from top to bottom right into, giving us access. Now we can go in. What does this mean? Jesus says it to the woman at the well. He says, there's no mountain that is greater than another. It doesn't matter if you've been to Mount Zion or not. It doesn't matter if you can go into the holiest of holies or not. Why? Because the work of Jesus Christ gives us the same possibility of having his presence and being entering into his throne room right here in Princeton, West Virginia, all because of Jesus. So what does that mean? Means that the street corner can be just as holy as the temple. That means that the store is just as holy as the temple. That means that the school and the workplace and the home is just as holy as the temple. And I pray this morning that that also means that this place right here, this building, this tabernacle can be just as holy as the temple. And that also means that you yourself, a temple that's not made with hands, but it is made in the image of God, can be just as holy this morning because his spirit resides in you. Thank the Lord we don't have to journey geographically and go over to Mount Zion to be in God's presence, but we can go in. So we can't look at this through a physical, geographical lens. We have to look through a spiritual lens this morning. Mount Zion spiritually is speaking of heaven. It's our eternal home, our heavenly destination. And I know that that's neat to talk about this morning. You may say, "Preacher, what does that do for me? How's that supposed to help me?" Well, I'm glad you asked, amen. I'm going to try my best to answer it. We see that David, he talks about the picture of Mount Calvary in Psalms 22. Then we have the valley of the shadow of death in Psalms 23. And then we get to Psalms 24, and it is none other than a picture of Mount Zion, a picture of heaven. Mount Calvary is every Christian's starting point. Mount Zion is every Christian's finishing point. What does that mean that is left to reside, to make up all the days of our life, as David says it? The valley of the shadow of death. That's the Christian life, beloved. And I know that's probably discouraging to hear, that all the days of our life living for Jesus will be consumed in the valley. But it's the truth. Now, with discovering this, knowing this now, we can truly deal with verse number 4, our text, and we see David's first word. Watch it now. He says, "Yea." What does that mean? Despite of. What's he despiting? What is he saying yea towards? Despite the darkness, despite the unknown, despite the discouragement, despite the difficulty, despite all of it, I will go with God. That's what he's saying. Beloved, I don't know what it is that you're going through. I don't know what it is that you're bearing. I don't know what the weight is that keeps you up at night. Oh, but I do know that we

able to look at all of our problems and tell them that our God is greater and our God is bigger, and He saw them things before we ever came up close to Him. He's already seen it. And He already knows the way around it and the way through it. Simply, all we can do is trust in Him and be like David this morning and say, yea, despite this circumstance, I'll go with God. We continue in this, yea, though I walk through the valley of the shadow of death, the Christian life, I will fear no evil. Though it's uncomfortable, though it's difficult, though it's challenging, I will fear no evil. The only way that you can say that you're not afraid of anything is if you're confident in what you are placing your faith in. I can remember as a five-year-old boy, we lived in Cross Lanes, West Virginia. And many of y'all probably don't even know where that's at. It's about 15 minutes up the road from Charleston. And I remember as a young boy, we lived on a massive hillside. And one evening, one late night, a cloudburst rolled over, and it seemed like it was getting ready to crumble our house and we were going to slide off that mountain. And I woke up startled and disturbed, and I remember I was just a hop, skip, and a jump away from being in Mom and Dad's room, and I did just that. I hop, skip, jumped right into their bed and nestled in between them and was fast asleep before either of them could wake up and figure out what was happening. Why? Because I was confident in their presence. I'm not confident this morning in a politician. I'm not confident this morning in intellectualism. I'm not confident this morning in psychology or philosophy. I'm not confident this morning in materials or monetary gain. I'm not confident in men. I'm not confident in myself. I'm not confident in a ministry. I'm not confident in a man. What can we be confident in then, David? I believe Isaiah hit the nail on the head when he said this: the grass may wither and the flower may fade, but the word of God will stand forever. The only thing that we can be confident in this morning is God's holy written word. This is our confidence. This is our help. David says, when I am close to the shepherd, I fear no evil because of his word. So David, he's not afraid. I fear no evil. How can you say you're not afraid, David? For thou art with me. We see that there is a confidence in the shepherd, but there's also a closeness to the shepherd. He says, thou art with me. I'm not afraid of this valley. I'm not afraid of this darkness. I'm not afraid of this loneliness, because the shepherd is with me. For thou art with me. There's a central theme in this chapter. I wonder if you missed it or if you caught it. We'll revisit it quickly. We see in verses 2 and 3, he says, he leadeth me. In verse number 4, thou art with me. In verse number 6, surely goodness and mercy shall follow me. What does that mean? He leadeth me. He's with me and he follows me. He's before me, he's beside me, and he's behind me. There is not one place the child of God can go that can escape the hand of the Father. Beloved, you're not alone. He sees you. He hears you, he knows you, and he will carry you through. This is his promise. David, because of his word, he says, I fear no evil. Why, David? Because the shepherd is with me. Well, how do you know when the shepherd is close to you? We see that he has a confidence in the shepherd and a closeness in the shepherd. But then we see, we only know when he's close by the correction of the shepherd. Watch what he says. He's scaffolding this, building off of each and every phrase. Thy rod and thy staff, they comfort me. David says, I know that the shepherd is near because he didn't leave me in the mess he found me in. Oh no, he cleans me up. He wipes off all the sin and all the stains. He sets my feet on a solid rock and he establishes my goings. And in the midst of all this, he gives me a new song to sing. And that song is Amazing Grace. How sweet the sound that saved a wretch like me. I once was lost, but now I'm found. Was blind, but now I see. David says, I know that the shepherd is close and that I can have confidence in him, because he loves me enough to correct me. Thy rod and thy staff,

0: They comfort me. He's comforted by this correction, as we, the children of God, also should be. I believe you ought to check your birth certificate this morning. If the Lord never chastises your heart, if he never tells you what you're doing is wrong, if he doesn't convict you of all your mishaps and all your failures, I'm thankful that he's a long-suffering God. But I also know that he's a righteous God. And he's sanctifying me. What does that mean? He's making me more every single day into the image and the likeness of Jesus Christ. He's still working on me to make me what I ought to be. Beloved, all I'm trying to say this morning is I'm still in the oven. And one of these days the Lord is going to take me out and he's going to look at me and say, well done. Some of y'all might get that later on down the road. Amen. I know that he's close when he's correcting me. I'm not perfect. You're not perfect. If we inspect anybody's life long enough, we're going to end up hating them. God has every right to do just that. But instead, as he looks at us, he grabs a hold of our heart and he draws us ever near. He corrects us so that we can be close and confident in him and say, just like David says, yea, despite it all, even in this valley, I will trust in God.
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2: I remember when we recorded this in Studio C. I've got a feeling.

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But Pharaoh's heart was hard and he thought he'd give them the rout. So he chased them all down to the Red Sea shore. He thought he wouldn't have to worry about Moses anymore. Moses

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But that mighty Goliath seemed such a puny little thing.

time for the greatest story of them all. Jesus was a dying and hell had a ball. All the demons were rejoicing, they thought they had won the war. But soon they would not be laughing anymore. On that first Easter morning when the sun woke up the earth, the caverns of the deep opened up as to give birth to a resurrected Savior with healing in his wings.

Walt Mills and all the homecoming friends, and that is a great way to kick off homecoming radio today. Hey, this is the Gaither Vocal Band. Good news, that is what the gospel is all about.

0: Hi, I'm Adam Crabb. 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
5: 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From Everton.
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Geraldine, God bless you, and thank you for that. 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That way we can stay close to you and know what you want to hear. When we wrote this song, we took it to Vestal Goodman when the Goodmans were down in Madisonville, Kentucky. And Vestal, I think, was one of the first ones to sing it. And then when Michael English joined the vocal band, we said, we need to revive that song again. This is a combination of the music that I wrote with Gloria and Larry Goss's arrangement. These Are They. Listen.

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4: Weather. Cloud cover on the increase with a chance of showers and thunderstorms for today. A high this afternoon will be into the upper 70s to lower 80s. Chance of showers, a few storms tonight, and overnight low will drop down into the middle 60s. Clouds, showers, and a chance of storms on Monday with a high low 80s. Tuesday, expecting to see scattered showers and storms, a high low 80s. Wednesday, occasional showers and storms, a high just over 80 degrees. I'm meteorologist Sally Russell from the Cole Chevy Body Shop Weather Center.
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0: well, he may have to go. Which family member lies the most, you know, tells the biggest white lies? It is the brother, followed by the sister. Now, I do know this because I have a younger brother, and he does tell a lot of fibs. Only about 6% of those polled believe that their parents would lie to them. And less said even their grandparents.
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0: 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These songs can put your mind in a cowboy hat, sitting at the counter, having breakfast at Dorothy's Diner. Yeah, country music's got you covered.
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0: Well, country roads are the best ones to do it. Have you heard of this new walking trend called rucking? Now, it's where you put a lightweight backpack on and you start moving. That impact of the weight on your back will actually give you better training. And they say you won't have to train as long, so your walk can be a little bit shorter if you are rucking.
1: The U.S. Treasury quietly released its official financial report for 2025. It appears by its own numbers, the U.S. government seems insolvent. It's reported that the Treasury shows about $6 trillion in assets and over $47 trillion in liabilities. Add it all up, and it looks like the U.S. owes more than $130 trillion it doesn't have. 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

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He was looking for a soul to steal. He was in a bind because he was way behind and he was willing to make a deal. When he came across this young man sewing on a fiddle and playing it hot, and the devil jumped up on a hickory stump and said, "Boy, let me tell you what. I guess you didn't know it, but I'm a fiddle player too. And if you'd care to take a dare, I'll make a bet with you. Now you play pretty good fiddle, boy, but give the devil his due. I bet a fiddle of gold against your soul, cause I think I'm better than you." The boy said, "My name's Johnny, and it might be a sin, but I'll take your bet, and you're gonna regret, cause I'm the best as ever."

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And then a band of demons joined.

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Country's greatest hits on Willie. Willie at 94.5.

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0: 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They hold hands. They walk at your pace. They listen without interrupting. And they wait patiently while you're getting ready. And you know somebody loves you if they take a bite off of your plate.
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4: Willie. Weather. Mostly cloudy sky with a 50-50 chance of showers and storms. Our high temperatures today, upper 70s to lower 80s. Now the chance of showers and storms low to mid-60s overnight. Monday, expecting to see showers and a chance of storms or high temperatures in the lower 80s. Tuesday, gray skies, another round of showers and storms, a high in the lower 80s. And then occasional showers and storms as we head to Wednesday, a high in Wednesday, low 80s. Another chance of showers and storms Thursday, a high in the lower 80s. I'm meteorologist Sally Russell from the Cole Chevy Body Shop Weather Center.
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0: 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These songs can put your mind in a cowboy hat, sitting at the counter, having breakfast at Dorothy's Diner. Yeah, country music's got you covered.
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1: As only Conway Twitty can say, happy birthday, darling. 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

0: I know when you've been on the road for 6 days, you're ready just to call it a day, right? 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
9: Weather.
10: Mostly cloudy sky with a 50-50 chance of showers and storms. Our high temperatures today, upper 70s to lower 80s. Another chance of showers and storms, low to mid 60s overnight. Monday, expecting to see showers and a chance of storms. Our high temperatures in the lower 80s. Tuesday, gray skies, another round of showers and storms, a high in the lower 80s. And then occasional showers and storms as we head through Wednesday, a high in Wednesday, low 80s. Another chance of showers and storms Thursday, a high in the lower 80s. I'm meteorologist Sally Russell from the Cole Chevy Body Shop Weather Center.
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0: 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It will help fight depression and sharpen your thinking.
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2: Weather. Mostly cloudy sky with a 50-50 chance of showers and storms. Our high temperatures today, upper 70s to lower 80s. Another chance of showers and storms, low to mid 60s. Overnight, Monday, expecting to see showers and a chance of storms or high temperatures in the lower 80s. Tuesday, gray skies, another round of showers and storms, a high in the lower 80s. And then occasional showers and storms as we head through Wednesday, a high in Wednesday, low 80s. Another chance of showers and storms Thursday, a high in the lower 80s. I'm meteorologist Sally Russell from the Cole Sharpie Body Shop Weather Center.
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0: and it's killing her, watching me die this way.
1: T.G. Shepherd, Devil in the Bottle. I'm Dave Sanders. Stick around, more music on this Sunday. It's got a good one. Conway Twitty coming up, and it's only make-believe.
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0: 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Don't worry about that. You got the time? We've got the tunes. George Strait on the way with Right or Wrong right after this.
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9: Willie. Weather. Mostly cloudy sky with a 50-50 chance of showers and storms. Our high temperatures today, upper 70s to lower 80s. Another chance of showers and storms, low to mid 60s. Overnight, Monday, expecting to see showers and a chance of storms. Our high temperatures in the lower 80s. Tuesday, gray skies, another round of showers and storms, a high in the lower 80s. And then occasional showers and storms as we head through Wednesday, a high in Wednesday, low 80s. Another chance of showers and storms Thursday, a high in the lower 80s. I'm meteorologist Sally Russell for the Cold Chevy Body Shop Weather Center.
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0: Mel Tillis and that Coca-Cola Cowboy. More music on the way this Sunday. If you've got the time, we've got some tunes and a Rocky Mountain High headed your way after this.
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0: 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And I don't know why you don't want me. I know you want more music, and we've got it coming for you. It's hard to be humble, you know? 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
1: On this knee-deep in bluegrass show, we'll enjoy music from Dale Ann Bradley. We'll hear from the Po' Ramblin' Boys, Rick Ferris, Nick Chandler, and Delivered, Tony Trischka with Dale and Ronnie McCurry coming up, the Lonesome River Band, Kenny and Amanda Smith, and so many more. Knee Deep in Bluegrass is brought to you in part by Foothills Country Ham, the Mountain Home Music Company, Orange Army Bluegrass Festival, Turnberry Records, Get It Played, and Pickin' in Parsons. Sit back, relax, and enjoy the show as we get knee deep in bluegrass.

A new recording of an old song. That's Del M. Bradley on Pinecastle Records with Kathy Kallick and Lori Lewis and Making Plans. And before that, it was Daly and Vincent going back to one of their earlier albums, Poor Boy Working Blues. That's also a song that Jamie Daly recorded when he was a member of Doyle Lawson and Quicksilver. I'm your host for Knee Deep in Bluegrass, Cindy Bauckham, and I have a new song from the Poe Ramblin' Boys next, Bottom of a Glass.

0: Bottom of a glass, the Po' Ramblin' Boys here on Knee Deep in Bluegrass. I'm Cindy Bonkham reminding you the website is kneedeepinbluegrass.com. You can get in touch with me through the contact page there or contact me through social media pages on Instagram, Facebook, and TikTok. We're taking a short break, but we'll be back with more Knee Deep in Bluegrass after this. 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
3: 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The new single is All Trains Come to Pass. I hope you enjoyed it. I wrote that with Charles Humphrey and Tom Utes. It's on that vinyl collection on Mountain Home. I either wrote or co-wrote every song on it. I'm super proud of it. I hope you check it out.
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5: Mostly cloudy sky with a chance of showers and scattered storms early and overnight low will drop down in the low to mid 60s. We will see a chance of showers and storms as we head through Monday, a high on Monday into the low 80s. Monday night, chance of a few showers and storms, especially early and overnight low near 65. And we're back to seeing some scattered showers and thunderstorms on Tuesday, a high into the lower 80s. Wednesday, occasional showers, a few storms, or high temperatures Wednesday, warming up into the low 80s. I'm meteorologist Sally Russell for the Kohl's Chevy Body Shop Weather Center.
0: 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Yeah, it's Knee Deep in Bluegrass on Willie at 94.5.

From his latest Earl Jam release, Tony Trischka being joined by Dale and Ronnie McCurry on Columbus Stockade Blues. Cindy Bauckham with you. Hope you're enjoying the bluegrass. Here's the Lonesome River Band with Hey Day.

0: brand new from Kenny and Amanda Smith. Oh, such a great song. Tears of the Cherokee on Knee Deep in Bluegrass.
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0: Listening to the Rain by the Osborne Brothers. That one by request this week. Going out to Lisa. Thanks for listening to Knee Deep in Bluegrass. Dalton Harper is next. You might have seen Dalton's sister on a little show called American Idol. She won. Yeah, Hannah Harper. Well, here's Dalton Harper with Hard, Hard Work.
1: Never been afraid of hard work.

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0: 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The show is brought to you in part by Foothills Country Ham, Pickin' and Parsons, Sound Biscuit, and Get It Played. And to get the music underway this hour, here's Doc Watson and Tennessee Stud.

0: Oh, yeah, going back to Keith Whitley and Ricky Skaggs when they were members of Ralph Stanley's Clinch Mountain Boys. That's Don't Cheat in Our Hometown here on Knee Deep in Bluegrass. 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

Need to get some highway in from Newfound Road here on Knee Deep in Bluegrass. I'm Cindy Bauckham. You know, in that last portion of the show, we heard from Doc Watson and wanted to remind you that he's honored with a music festival in Boone, North Carolina this July, mid-July. Now, it's normally an outdoor festival, the Doc and Rosalie Watson Music Fest, but Hurricane Helene damage is still hindering the outdoor festival as repairs are still underway to the festival grounds. But inside at the Appalachian Theater in downtown Boone, North Carolina, Blue Highway, the Kruger Brothers, and the Cody Norris Show will perform at the Doc and Rosalie Watson Music Fest. And that's on Saturday, July 17th. 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